That was Gorillaz Feel Good Inc. from 2005. And before that, we had Talking Heads from 1980, Once in a Lifetime. And moving on down the list here is Tom Petty from 1994, Wildflowers.

And that was James Taylor from 1971. Before that was Paul Simon from 73, Love Me Like a Rock. And we started out that set with Van Morrison, Into the Mystic from 1970. Looks like we got a couple of public service announcements here. It looks like a Saturday night special. Tune in to KHNS this Saturday night at 8 and join your hosts Dan Henry and Robin Grace as they review their favorite female singers of the last 50 years, including Joni Mitchell, Patti Smith, Brandi Carlile, Joan Osborne, and more. That's Our Favorite Girls on Saturday Night Special, 8 to 10 p.m. this Saturday night, right here on KHNS. What else we got going on? Let's see here. It looks like in Haynes and Skagway, they lifted the burn bans. And that's significant because we had some rain here recently. The Skagway Police Department reports that the Klondike Highway is now open for normal hours of operation. Pilot cars may be used through the side area today and tomorrow while remaining debris is removed. For questions, call the Skagway Police Department at 983-2232. Haynes Harbor Master asks residents and visitors to avoid of disposing of fish waste and carcasses on or near public boat ramps. It creates unsanitary conditions and becomes a public safety concern by attracting wildlife, including bears and birds. Fish carcasses should be removed from the area and disposed of appropriately. For question, call 766-6450. And there is a senior trip to the Red Onion scheduled for Thursday, August 20th. The Skagway Rec Center Senior Activities Program continues with the Saloon and Brothel Tour this Thursday, August 20th at the Red Onion. The tour includes stories from one of the resident madams and appetizers on the deck afterwards. Sign up in advance is required. For questions, call to sign up 983-2679. And let's get back to some music here for a little bit. And here's Squeeze.

And from 1992, that was Squeeze, Black Coffee in Bed. Let's see. It is time for Listener Personals. 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Did you lose your SUP paddle in Haines on Friday night? Text 314-3064 to identify and claim. And that's it for Listener Personals for today. And it is time for some Billy Joel. Here we go.

And that is the Foo Fighters from 1999, Learn to Fly. Before that, we had Sister Goldenhair from America, 1975, and the breakup song by Greg Kilband, 1981, prior to that. It is time for the Earth, Air, and Water Report for Tuesday, August 18th, 2026. Highway conditions. Alaska Highway, bare roads. Klondike Highway, bare roads. The highway has reopened with pilot cars between kilometer 30 and 36. There's blasting at the rock quarry at 6:30 p.m. with flaggers in a closure. Rock scaling 7 to 11 p.m. between 4.8 and 5.4 mile with single lanes and flaggers. Expect delays. And then on the Haines Highway, bare roads. Roadwork between 20 and 25 mile, 5:30 a.m. to 5:30 p.m. Monday through Saturday with single lanes. Expect delays. Today's ferry is the Hubbard, and it looks like it just left at 4:45, bound for Juneau. The Hubbard returns daily to Haines tomorrow through Sunday, arriving in Haines at 11:45 and departing Haines at 4:45, bound for Juneau. Ferry service to Skagway is suspended until further notice. And the tide, high tide is at 5:24 at 16.1 feet. Low tide is at 12 a.m. That's midnight, 2.1 feet. And then high again at 6:10 a.m., 12.5 feet. Today we have 15 hours and 20 minutes of daylight today. Today's sunset is 8:46 p.m. and tomorrow's sunrise is 5:25. And local weather, Skagway tonight mostly cloudy, lows in the mid-50s. Wednesday mostly cloudy, slight chance of showers. Highs in the upper 60s, lows in the mid-50s. Thursday, cloudy, showers, highs in the mid-60s, lows in the mid-50s. And then for Haines, Deschutes, Clocquan, and the Chilkat Valley, tonight mostly cloudy, slight chance of showers, patchy fog late, lows around 50. Wednesday mostly cloudy, chance of showers, patchy fog late, highs 60 to 66, lows in the low 50s. Thursday, patchy fog and showers, highs in the upper 50s, lows in the low 50s. And for the marine forecast, we have a weak front pushing up the Gulf early tomorrow morning, bringing a slight increase in southeasterly winds for the outside and inside waters. Another front moves in Thursday, increasing southeasterly winds for the Gulf yet again. Local waters tonight, southeast winds 20 knots, diminishing to 10 knots late, seas 4 feet. Wednesday, light winds becoming southeast 15 knots in the afternoon, seas 2 feet or less. And Thursday, south wind 15 knots, seas 3 feet. And we got time for one more, and it's going to be another flashback, this one to the 80s. And going to have a little UB40.

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2: This is National Native News. I'm Jill Freitas. Tuesday is Alaska's primary election, a state where there is ranked choice voting. The top four vote-getters in each race, regardless of party, move on to the general election in November. That makes voters' turnout a key issue, especially in remote parts of the state, where Alaska Natives have seen numbers fade over the past 20 years. As KMBA's Rhonda McBride reports, there are hopes Tuesday's election will show signs of a turnaround.
3: One encouraging sign for Alaska Native voter turnout is the number of Native candidates running for office this year.
4: It's notable that we have a very high-profile Native candidate in each big race.
3: Michelle Spark is the Alaska director for Get Out the Native Vote. She says this marks the first time in years that there is an all-Native ticket for Alaska governor, with Mita DeWitt, a Tlingit, and her running mate Chris Steer in a Nupiaq. And there's national attention focused on Democrat Mary Peltola, the first Alaska Native to serve in Congress. Peltola is a Yupik from Southwest Alaska. Her bid for the U.S. Senate is one of the state's most closely watched races, a battle that could determine control of the U.S. Senate. Polls show a tight race between Peltola and the Republican incumbent, Dan S. Sullivan. There is also Bill Hill, an Athabascan and a longtime school superintendent and Bristol Bay fisherman. He's challenging Republican Congressman Nick Bagage, who in 2024 unseated Peltola. Hill is an independent, a relative political unknown, but his grassroots campaign has gained traction, and polls show he's closing the gap with his opponent. Spark says Get Out the Native Vote is strictly nonpartisan and doesn't back any candidates, but she's hoping the wealth of Native candidates will energize voters. She says the real work of getting out the Native vote might be compared to cultivating a garden that has long been neglected. She says the mission for her and her volunteers has been to travel from village to village to revive the voting culture of the 1980s, when turnout ran higher than 70%, the era of the super voter.
4: And they are today's elders.
3: Spark says today's turnout has fallen below 20%, but she hopes sharing the story of those earlier generations will inspire a new wave of super voters. In Anchorage, I'm Rhonda McBride.
2: A federal judge is denying calls for a preliminary injunction by the Thana-Otham Nation to halt border wall construction along a 60-foot stretch of land bordering the tribal reservation. KJZZ's Gabriel Pietrasio has more.
5: Judge Richard Leone in D.C. ruled last week that an injunction is unwarranted, writing he expects the U.S. to follow through on consulting with the Thana-Otham Nation. Historically, that hasn't been the case, according to Thana-Otham Chairman Verlin Jose.
6: We were assured that the border wall construction would not impact it. But despite that warning and assurances, federal contractors just bladed right through it, causing permanent damage to this Otham and American treasure. You can't rebuild that.
5: Still, the judge noted that the Fed's interest in ensuring public safety and enforcing immigration laws, quote, outweigh any surviving irreparable harms. For National Native News, I'm Gabriel Pietrasio.
2: And I'm Jill Freitas.
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12: It's time for the KHNS local news. I'm Melinda Munson. Today in the news, the Haynesboro Assembly last week discussed updating fees for land permits. As Will Steinfeld reports for KHNS, most of the debate was about a familiar topic, helicopter fees. And Steve Kreschel was arrested in Juneau after his year-long stay in Russia. The Alaska Desk's Avery Elfeld has that story.
13: At Tuesday's meeting, Assemblymember Evan Sargent pitched a pretty dramatic change. When you apply for a permit right now to build a heliport in the Haynesboro, you pay a fee. It's set at $150. He proposed bringing it up to $10,000. There is immediate disagreement with that idea.
14: Yeah, I'm going to vote against the amendment and this ordinance. I think it's just another in a long line of sleazy attempts to squeeze nickels out of the cushion from the taxpayers.
13: That was Assemblymember Mark Smith. Helicopter controversy has, for a long time, been a thorn in the side of the borough government. There's a lot of reasons to fly helicopters around the area, like doing work in remote areas or heli-skiing. There's also a lot of people who don't want helicopters near where they live. They say they're a nuisance, and they say they're loud. The two sides have butted heads over and over in the arenas where borough land use regulation is decided, in the Planning Commission and at the Assembly. Those fights have racked up a lot of costs for the borough, Sargent argued on Tuesday, using up time, accumulating ill will, and legal fees too. The borough, even right now, is in front of the state Supreme Court over a permit for a heliport. So Sargent's idea was to use this larger fee to recoup some of those costs.
15: I think this is the one that just keeps coming around and biting us financially and as far as capacity.
13: And, he argued, $10,000 wouldn't be an impediment for high-volume commercial helicopter operation. The debate on the assembly around it came down to two different angles. Some, like Sargent, saw the fee as taking money for taxpayers, and others saw the fee as taking money from taxpayers. People with heliports are taxpayers, too. Here's Assemblymember Cheryl Stickler explaining her opposition to the fee increase.
16: My view is that we are in the business of removing barriers for people to use their properties the way that they can and by going through the regular process. So I would have to vote against that amendment because of how it was stated and because I just generally disapprove of such, in my mind, an outrageous fee.
13: Here's Assemblymember Kevin Forrester making the counterargument, at points speaking to Smith directly.
17: Something that I've taken issue in the past is that if an independent developer or otherwise comes forth with a contentious project, they stand to reap the benefit of that project. And yet the cost is borne by all of the taxpayers to cover the cost of CUPs and administrative burden of creating, making these things happen. So your idea that this is a sleazy attempt to get something out of the taxpayers, actually, this is a way to prevent all taxpayers from paying for an individual's project.
13: The vote came down to a 3-3 tie. Forrester voting with Sargent and Assemblymember Craig Loomis, Smith, Stickler, and Gabe Thomas on the other side. That left it to Mayor Tom Morfitt to break the tie. And it took a little bit. He stared straight ahead in silence, thinking and thinking. At one point, he had to clarify that he was still thinking when the clerk asked if he had voted yet. But eventually, he voted no, striking down the proposed $10,000 fee. But when he explained his vote, he said he was somewhere in the middle.
18: The fee for other CUPs is $250. So it seems like if we pass this, we have effectively put helicopter CUPs in their own category, whereas we have had the CUP for the gravel pit at LUTAC took, I think, 6 or 8 months for us to resolve. What the hell was the cost of that?
13: Take the core of the idea and send it to the Planning Commission to iron out the details, Morfitt said. And the Assembly agreed with that. So now the Planning Commissioners are going to get their turn at figuring out fair permitting fees. And once they do, the issue should come back to the Assembly. In Haines, I'm Will Steinfeld.
12: Also in the news,
19: Alaska wildlife troopers arrested longtime Chilkat Valley resident Steve Krushel on Monday, nearly a year after the state first filed charges against him related to alleged animal cruelty. A trooper's dispatch said Krushel was arrested at the Juneau airport. He was returning from Russia, where he had been living since the summer of 2025. Krushel left Alaska shortly after authorities first seized dozens of animals from his Haines area business, the Krushel Films Wildlife Center. The raid came after a years-long back and forth between Krushel and the state over his treatment of the animals, which included a grizzly bear and wolves. The state later filed charges, including three felonies, and in December issued a warrant for his arrest after he failed to appear for a pretrial hearing. During an arraignment on Tuesday, Krushel's attorney said his client contacted local authorities to turn himself in when he arrived in Juneau. Krushel is currently being held at the Lemon Creek Correctional Center, according to a trooper's dispatch. His bail is set at $2,500. Krushel's case has been at a standstill for months. During a virtual hearing in January, a Juneau Superior Court judge said there would be no trial as long as Krushel remained overseas. At the time, he told KHNS he was working towards securing Russian citizenship and likely wouldn't return for at least 1 year. Krushel's next court date is scheduled for September 2nd. Superior Court Judge Amanda Browning said he is not permitted to leave the state without court permission or care for any animals. Reporting in Haines, I'm Avery L. Felt.
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Good evening. It appears we're having a delay before the start of the Alaska Nightly News. So stay tuned and we'll be with you shortly. You are listening to KHNS, Haines Skagway, and Kluk-One. Do want to remind listeners that it is primary election day and polls are open until 8 p.m. this evening. Also, a reminder that there is a Saturday night special lined up this Saturday at 8, where you can join your hosts Dan Henry and Robin Grace as they review their favorite female singers of the last 50 years, including Joni Mitchell, Patti Smith, Brandi Carlile, Joan Osborne, and more. That's Our Favorite Girls on the Saturday night special, 8 to 10 p.m. this Saturday night, right here on KHNS. And a reminder to our Skagway listeners that the Skagway Fire Department has lifted the burn ban. Campfires, bonfires, and debris burning are now permitted. The department advises clearing safe areas around burn zones, keeping water or fire extinguishers nearby, and completely extinguishing fires before leaving. Current fire danger status can be checked at sgyfire.org or 907-983-2450. Unattended or out-of-control fires can be reported immediately by calling 911. We'll get a little music going as we look for our feed for Alaska News Nightly. 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

0: Hey.
1: Hi, it's Rachel Abrams. I'm one of the hosts of The Daily. It's very nice to meet you.
0: It's nice to meet you too.
1: The New York Times, I'm Rachel Abrams, and this is The Daily. In recent weeks, family members of sailors have been raising alarms about the conditions on board the USS Abraham Lincoln.
0: This is a much longer deployment than it was supposed to be. They're gone so much longer than they were supposed to be gone. And it's hard.
1: There are 5,000 service members on the ship, and they've been at sea for nearly 9 months straight without stepping foot on land.
0: I'm constantly getting asked, when's your husband coming home? And, you just have to say, oh, well, we're thinking June. Oh, we think July. Oh, we think August. But, we don't really know yet. So just keep us in your prayers.
1: I spoke with the wife of one of those sailors. She said this isn't her husband's first deployment, but it has been the toughest.
0: I really cannot imagine being stuck in a floating box for, however many, I don't even know what the day count is now, but, for 200 plus days for 24 hours.
1: She said she's concerned about the conditions on the ship and whether her husband is getting enough food.
0: He sends me a picture of his meal, and I'm thinking, oh, my goodness. On his plate, there was a few slices of bacon that did not look cooked. And like chicken wings, like a couple inches tall ones. And that was it.
1: When he sent you that picture of food, what was your first thought?
0: I was like, are you hungry? This is not okay. We're expecting people to fight for our country, and yet we're not giving them a full meal. That blows my mind.
1: She said she'd lost contact with her husband, sometimes for weeks at a time, as she watched reports on the news that American sailors were coming under attack. She didn't know how he was doing, and his return date kept getting pushed later and later.
0: I can just, read his tone over the text, and he's just gotten more and more, exhausted. So I just worry about him and a lot of other people mentally. I'm not expecting the conditions for them to be in to be summer camp. They are in the middle of the ocean, and they are surrounded by not America. Nobody enters this life expecting it to be fun. This is a whole other level of bad.
1: Today, my colleague John Ismay explains what went wrong on the USS Lincoln, how it could impact the U.S. military's warfighting capability, and what kind of toll it's taken on the men and women in uniform.
0: Yes, we kind of knew what we were getting into, but this is way harder than what it should be.
1: It's Tuesday, August 18th. John Ismay, welcome to The Daily.
2: Thanks for having me.
1: So, John, you are a former Navy man, if I'm not mistaken, and we just heard from the wife of a service member aboard the USS Lincoln. Tell us, when did you first start hearing that there were issues with the conditions on board the ship?
2: Yeah, sure. So I think it was about a few weeks ago, I started to see indications on social media, websites or outlets that cover military news. And at first, they were issues that we've heard about from other deployments, such as morale taking a hit because they've been extended, trouble getting mail, trouble getting enough food. And I've gotten some photos of meals that people have taken from on board the ship and then sent to their family. One was a photo of what breakfast was like for most of this deployment. And it was sort of one square of a waffle and two sausage patties. Then there was another photo showing what a meal was like when CNN had a reporter and a camera crew aboard recently. Then there were eggs and there were vegetables. There was a whole bunch of food. And then I got a photo of what a meal looked like after CNN departed the ship, and it was back to pretty meager rations. So, food issues aside, there were more serious allegations. We got reports, or we heard reports, that a sailor had tried to jump overboard from the Lincoln.
1: Wow.
2: Now, we haven't confirmed that, so we haven't published that, right? When the mental health concerns became public, that's when the story really started to gain traction in the national news cycle.
3: What's happened here is, in many ways, a betrayal of trust by the Pentagon's top leaders, because they have failed to provide what the sailors on that ship need to avoid hardship.
2: And you had Democratic lawmakers starting to speak out publicly.
4: And certainly the president has shown that he just doesn't really care about the troops. His lackadaisical attitude about men and women and their deployments, you know, just kind of reflects what he actually thinks about them. He thinks about them more as toys, but not the fact that they truly, at the end of the day, are humans.
2: And then Pete Hegseth comes out and denies everything on the record.
5: Completely misrepresented. Listen, we make sure that every ship, every crew, every captain has everything we can provide them at every single moment.
2: Saying, essentially, there are no problems. And then today, you've got President Trump.
6: You're a loud, boisterous person. You're fake news. Be quiet.
2: Who lashed out at a reporter who asked questions.
7: Mr. President, is there enough food on the USS Lincoln?
6: Yeah, it is. That was a CNN fake report.
2: And then said essentially that all criticism of what he's doing is fake news.
6: I was at a group meeting and an admiral came up to see me over the weekend. And it was at a big group and he happened to be an admiral retired. He said, I've been on ships that are out there much longer than that, sir. And I know people on the Lincoln. They say it's beautifully maintained and beautifully taken care of.
2: Despite everything from the White House, what my reporting showed is that there are much larger problems affecting the ship.
1: Let's talk about the details of this, John. There's been a lot of talk about the length of this deployment of this particular ship. I think we're going on about 9 months right now. Explain to us what is unusual about that in this case and why people are focusing so much on that.
2: Yeah, absolutely. So in peacetime, deployment for a warship is generally about 6 months.
1: Mm-hmm.
2: Carriers would often stretch out to 7 months, maybe a little bit later. After the 9/11 attacks, deployments of 8 months, even 9 months became fairly routine because there are only so many aircraft carriers the Navy has. What is different here is that the Lincoln, having deployed on November 21st, was expected to get back to San Diego in May. And they've been extended, I think, twice at this point. And they do not have any date for when they're going to leave the Middle East or when they're going to get home.
1: Mm-hmm.
2: And so as we're here talking today, the USS Abraham Lincoln has been at sea for 270 days without any sort of break for her crew, any Liberty port.
1: A Liberty port meaning where the service members can get off the ship and get some kind of a break.
2: That's right. And the comparable idea is really just imagine doing your job for like almost a year without being able to take any weekends off. And mm-hmm. Oh, by the way, you can't leave your office or the floor
1: or
2: your
1: floor.
2: Office. Yeah. A carrier of this type is big. It's as long, a little bit longer than the Chrysler Building is tall and a little bit less than the Empire State Building. It's basically a series of interconnected windowless metal boxes. That's the easiest way to describe it.
1: Mm.
2: You know, sometimes to go from one compartment to another, you have to open a watertight door and then close it behind you to seal it off. You don't have much privacy, and working days typically go longer than 12 hours. You know, 16, 18-hour days are not uncommon. And so chronic fatigue is what gets people hurt or worse.
1: So from what you're saying, it actually sounds like there maybe are two buckets of issues. Like there are the issues that are coming from this ongoing fatigue from this extended deployment that are safety related, but also the ship just can't restock the way that it normally would.
2: That's right. Now, for warships at sea, they are able to do what's called an underway replenishment. There's usually a supply ship that accompanies a carrier strike group, and that supply ship would be able to give you fuel for your jets and your helicopters and give you food. You may be doing that about every 3 days, but generally speaking, you know, 3 weeks into being at sea, vegetables disappear. You know, that means mm-hmm. salads, that means, you know, things to have with lunch and dinner. And you're pretty much eating out of cans and bagged food. So, I mean, in the Navy, nobody's expecting a gourmet meal. From my experience, I always felt that quantity equals quality, right? Like as long as you have enough to eat, that's kind of it. Hot sauce goes a long way in making things taste better. And so I think that there are certain hardships that sailors definitely are expecting. Long separations from home. Living conditions not what you would prefer, right? There's a difference between that and having an open-ended commitment that starts to feel like it breaks faith with those sailors. Because there needs to be some sort of trust with leaders that, hey, when we say we're going to be gone this length of time, that that's what happens, right?
8: Mm.
2: So, I mean, I guess when it comes down to it, there is a difference between regular hardship and borderline abuse. So, I mean, I think that for the services, for the Navy, for U.S. Central Command, and for the Secretary of Defense to basically be saying warrior ethos, war is hell, all those things, I don't think that really cuts it.
8: What did you learn about what is driving all of these issues? Like, I think people might just assume maybe that the Lincoln has undergone all this hardship just because of the fighting with Iran.
2: Well, there's a saying that logistics is king. And that is the heart of this problem, is logistics. What I learned, having deployed to that region multiple times, was not only shocking because our own government hasn't been forthcoming or totally honest about this, but it has implications not only for life aboard the Lincoln, the quality of life for the crew, but major implications for the United States' ability to operate militarily in that region, period.
8: We'll be right back.
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8: This is The Daily. I'm Rachel Abrams. Back to my conversation with John Ismay, who explains what went wrong on the USS Lincoln, the toll it's taken on the men and women in uniform, and how it could affect the U.S. military's warfighting capability going forward. So, John, from your reporting, what have you learned about what has actually led to these conditions on the Lincoln that we've been hearing about?
2: It really comes down to one thing, which is logistics. And right now, the Navy has kind of talked about some logistical difficulties in the region. But what really happened is that the Navy's base in Manama, Bahrain, was destroyed by Iran, starting on the first day of the war.
8: And explain why that base matters here?
2: So the name of the base is Naval Support Activity Bahrain. It's a logistics hub. There are people going to and from the ships in the Persian Gulf or the Gulf of Oman would come to Bahrain first and get on a helicopter or, you know, something else to get to one of these ships. Food, all sorts of things comes through the mail, all comes through Bahrain and then is sent to the ship. But right now, what I was told is that Bahrain is gone. And I was
8: gone.
2: Like, what do you mean gone? They're like, not there. Bye-bye. Gone. Right?
8: Like destroyed?
2: Like destroyed. Yeah. I was told that there's basically a skeleton crew of Navy personnel there and that everyone else who works at the base was evacuated to Tampa, Florida. And that's where Central Command headquarters is. And so that means that your logistic train is much, much, much longer. So instead of maybe being 100 miles, it's now 2,200 miles because the next closest base that is not within range of Iranian weapons is a tiny island in the middle of the Indian Ocean called Diego Garcia. And it would take more than 5 days just to get from the Gulf of Oman, where those two carrier strike groups and all the destroyers are, to Diego Garcia. And then you obviously have to factor in time to load and offload things, and then another 5+ days to get back out there.
8: Mm. So why can't this ship dock anywhere else to pick up some of the supplies that the sailors are missing?
2: The answer is really simple. Any ports in the region that could handle a ship the size of an aircraft carrier is also well within the range of Iranian missiles and drones. And if you took a ship as big as an aircraft carrier and parked it at, say, the Emirati port of Fujairah, which is on the Gulf of Oman side of the Strait of Hormuz, you're a sitting duck. And when a ship is out to sea, as long as the Lincoln has without a port call, it means there's just a lot of maintenance you can't get done that you need to do to keep everything working the way it has to accomplish the mission. Meaning, what kind of shape are the engines in, you know, or in the case of the carrier, you know, it's nuclear reactors and all the associated equipment. And up on the flight deck, there was this coating we called non-skid. It's basically rippled asphalt that goes up on the deck to make sure that people in planes and helicopters don't slide around. So the problem is that after thousands of aircraft sorties, takeoff, landings, taxiing on the flight deck, that coating that provides friction starts to break down, starts to chip off, and then it becomes a real safety hazard. And aircraft carriers are a limited resource. Right now, the Navy only has 11 of them. And when you only have 11 carriers and you're burning through the fourth one right now, you do that long enough and you run out of carriers to use. One thing I don't think we've talked about yet is that the Navy keeps an aircraft carrier forward deployed in Yokosuka, Japan, in the U.S. 7th Fleet. That ship is basically there in case of emergency break glass. But having ridden a carrier from San Diego to Yokosuka, that took us a month. And that was when we were ready. So the George Washington going to the Middle East means that there's a gap in the Pacific that is not easily filled.
8: So basically just months into this war with Iran, the U.S. Navy is essentially using its break glass emergency plan.
2: That's right. You know, in soccer terms, it's like pulling the goalie, right? And that's what the carrier in Japan has always been. And right now, that carrier is heading to the Middle East and leaves the South China Sea, all of the Western Pacific, without a carrier ready to go.
8: This is all feeling a little bit like a zero-sum game. And maybe if you pay attention to the military, you've known that the whole time. But I can't help but think about the issues that we went to a war over to begin with, like Iran's nuclear program, for instance, and how that has been a longstanding issue for multiple presidential administrations. And what you are describing, this strain that we are seeing on the resources, this zero-sum game, if you will, I can't help but wonder whether or not that very thing, that very issue and tension, is perhaps one of the reasons that previous administrations dealing with these same persistent problems with Iran didn't go to war to begin with earlier? Like, in other words, how predictable was all of this?
2: So for decades, the Navy has assumed that any attack on Iran would result in the Iranians immediately shutting down the Strait of Hormuz. You know, they have mines, they have missiles, all of that. And they've also assumed that Iran would target American logistics in the area. Bahrain would be expected to be wiped out on day one. And that's exactly what happened. Iran closed the strait on day one. So really, only if you launch this war with just supreme overconfidence and belief that everything is going to work, do you launch that war without an alternative to, say, the base in Bahrain, where you could resupply ships. The fact that they're moving things in and out of Diego Garcia, to me, speaks to a real failure of planning.
8: We have heard in recent days from the administration that help is on the way for these sailors on the USS Lincoln. What do we know about when that will happen and how likely it will be that it works according to plan?
2: Yeah, so the ship that's coming to relieve the Abraham Lincoln is the USS George Washington, right? Mid last week, we understood that the GW was going through the Strait of Malacca in Indonesian waters, likely would take a week, maybe longer to get there, you know, just quick back of the envelope kind of math. It's likely that journey is about 3,000 miles. It's probably going to take a week or more for the George Washington to get there. And talking to people who have family members on the Abraham Lincoln, their sailors are telling them, we don't even want a port call right now. Like, screw it. We just want to get home. We don't want you to try and throw us a bone, like a consolation prize of going to Thailand or someone else. Just plot a course for San Diego and let's get out of here and get home as fast as we can. One of the family members I talked to, their child on the ship hopes to be back for Halloween, maybe to dress up in a costume and hand out candy to kids basically 2 months from now, which would mean the ship would have been out for a year. But these sailors still, as far as we know, haven't been given a date when they can expect to be back home.
8: John Ismay covers the Pentagon for the New York Times.

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1: 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I'm Rachel Abrams. 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
3: 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KHNS sounds like home.

From APM, American Public Media, this is Performance Today. I'm Valerie Kaler. In 1739, after colonists violently quashed an uprising of enslaved Africans outside Charleston, South Carolina, the legislature wanted to prevent similar revolts in the future. So they criminalized assembly and literacy and the use of drums and horns. The colonists were afraid that drumming could be used to organize and coordinate. They took the drums, but they couldn't take the rhythm. The body became the instrument, and the Juba dance became a cultural touchstone. We'll hear the Juba dance Florence Price wrote in her Symphony No. 3 ahead this hour. Alan Hovhaness was a prolific Armenian-American composer who wrote more than 500 works, and he said he threw away twice as many pieces that didn't make the cut. Here's something that he did keep, two movements from a piece called Spirit of Trees, a sonata for harp and guitar. Yolanda Kondonassis playing the harp and David Leisner the guitar.

David Leisner on the guitar. Yolanda Codonassis played the harp. Two movements from a piece called Spirit of Trees by Alan Hovhaness. David Leisner solo a little later this hour. From APM American Public Media, this is Performance Today. I'm Valerie Kaler. Glad to have you along for today's musical adventures and discoveries. Later this hour, we'll hear from a guitarist who devised his own physical therapy and came back from what could have been a career-ending injury. And we've got a glorious American symphony from a concert in Maryland heading our way as well. Right now, it's a piece written in 1905 by Zoltán Kodály. His Adagio was first composed for violin and piano, but a few years later, Kodály returned to it, made versions for cello and piano and viola and piano. It's door number 3 today with violist Zhenwei Shi and pianist Yuli Koucheron. The Adagio by Zoltán Kodály.

Zhenwei Shi and Yuli Kusharon at Spivey Hall in Morrow, Georgia, with an adagio for viola and piano by Zoltan Kodai. Thanks to the Walter and Emily Spivey Foundation for sharing that concert recording with us. In a moment, the roots of rhythm remain.

One way that enslaved Africans held on to their culture after being brought to the Americas was through song and dance. The Juba dance is just one example. It was often danced in a circle and used call and response. Those elements and others fostered strong community. It uses body percussion, clapping, stomping, thigh slapping, chest patting, to weave layered rhythms. Body percussion because in some parts of the American South, enslaved people were not allowed to have drums. More on that after we hear a Juba dance. Florence Price wrote a Juba as the third movement of her Symphony No. 3. Let's hear the entire symphony from a concert in College Park, Maryland. David Neely conducts the National Orchestral Institute Philharmonic in the Symphony No. 3 by Florence Price.

We just heard the Symphony No. 3 by Florence Price from a concert at the Clarice Smith Performing Arts Center in College Park, Maryland. David Neely led the National Orchestral Institute Philharmonic. I love that Florence Price wrote a juba dance for the third movement of that symphony, where Mozart would have had a minuet and trio, and Beethoven a scherzo. She used the scaffolding of European classical forms to build music that honored and celebrated African-American traditions. Now, as promised, a little backstory on the juba dance. In 1739, enslaved Africans outside Charleston, South Carolina, gathered and armed themselves. They started to march south to Florida, which at the time was under Spanish control. This uprising was quashed with great violence, and the South Carolina legislature wanted to prevent similar revolts in the future. So they passed laws restricting assembly and literacy and the use of drums and horns. In many parts of Africa, drums weren't just musical instruments. They were a way to communicate, to signal. The colonists were afraid that drumming could be used to organize and coordinate. But as the songwriter said, the roots of rhythm remain. No drums, no problem. The body became the instrument, and the juba dance became a cultural touchstone. We heard Florence Price's juba dance in her third symphony.

In a moment, a guitarist faces a career-ending injury head-on. 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

0: David Leisner was building a great profile as a concert guitarist in the early 1980s, when suddenly it seemed like his career could be over before it really began. Leisner developed focal dystonia in his right hand, his plucking hand. He told Julie Elmacher at New Classical Tracks that although his dystonia was painless, it made playing the guitar impossible.
1: What happened to me was in 1984, the fingers were curling into the palm without control, and it basically stopped my career dead in its tracks.
0: He spent 12 years seeing doctors and specialists, trying all sorts of treatments. People in the music world thought focal dystonia was incurable, told him he was done. He attempted to just play with his thumb and index finger, but eventually gave that up. And then a colleague said something that made him wonder what would happen if he thought more about using his arm and shoulder instead of his hand and fingers.
1: I stumbled across the idea of using the larger muscles, particularly muscles that are kind of deep in the armpit, not what you would expect at all. And one by one, the fingers were beginning to cooperate better and better. Took me 4 years, and by the middle of 1996, I had cured myself 100%, and, knock on wood, it has not returned since then.
0: David Leisner has not only maintained his recovery from focal dystonia, he's helped other instrumentalists work through similar problems and avoid injuries. He's even written a book about healthy technique. Let's drop in on a recent concert he gave, still fully recovered, in New York City. Guitarist David Leisner playing the Nocturne No. 2 by Johann Caspar Merz.

In the mid-1970s, guitarist David Leisner was looking for some music from the Victorian era, and he came across a book of late 19th century music that, for the most part, was just okay. At the end of this pretty meh book, there were some pieces by a fella he'd never heard of, Hungarian guitarist and composer Johann Caspar Merz. Leisner felt that those pieces were knockouts. They were sophisticated and emotional. Since then, David Leisner has spearheaded a revival of Merz's work. We just heard him play Merz's Nocturne No. 2 from a recital in New York City, an event co-presented by the Morgan Library and Museum and the New York City Classical Guitar Society. You can hear that performance again, as well as everything else on today's show, anytime you like. 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I'm Valerie Kaler. 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

Oh, hello and welcome. It is Tuesday night here on KHNS, Haines, Skagway, and Klukwan. It's 8 o'clock. That must mean it's time for Allegro Mon Antropo. This is our weekly classical music show. My name is Angie. I'm here with you until 10 p.m. So let's get all of the important information out of the way first, then we'll get to our music. So this is our Earth, Air, and Water report for Tuesday, August 18th, 2026. Looking at highway conditions, the Alaska Highway has bare roads. The Klondike Highway has bare roads. The highway has reopened with pilot cars between kilometer 30 and 36. Let's see. There's rock scaling until 11 p.m. between 4.8 and 5.4 mile with single lanes and flaggers, so expect delays. Haines Highway has bare roads, road work between 20 and 25 mile, 5:30 a.m. to 5:30 p.m. Monday through Saturday with single lanes. Expect delays. Today's ferries come and gone. Tomorrow through Sunday's daily ferry is the Hubbard, arriving in Haines 11:45 a.m., departing Haines 4:45 p.m., bound for Juneau. Ferry service to Skagway is suspended until further notice. We've got a low tide coming up at 12 midnight, 2.1 feet, and a high at 6:10 a.m., 12.5 feet. 15 hours and 20 minutes of daylight today. Tonight's sunset, 8:46 p.m. Tomorrow sunrise, 5:25 a.m. Looking at the weather tonight in Skagway, mostly cloudy, lows in the mid-50s. Tomorrow, mostly cloudy, a slight chance of showers, highs in the upper 60s, lows in the mid-50s. And for Thursday, cloudy with showers, highs in the mid-60s, lows in the mid-50s. For Haines Day Shoe, Klukwan, and the Chilkat Valley tonight, mostly cloudy, slight chance of showers, patchy fog late, lows around 50. Tomorrow, mostly cloudy, chance of showers, patchy fog late, high 60 to 66, lows in the low 50s. And for Thursday, patchy fog and showers, highs in the upper 50s, lows in the low 50s. In the marine forecast, a weak front pushes up into the Gulf early tomorrow morning, bringing a slight increase in southeasterly winds for the outside and inside waters. Another front moves in on Thursday, increasing southeasterly winds for the Gulf yet again. In local waters tonight, southeast wind 20 knots, diminishing to 10 knots late, seas 4 feet. Tomorrow, light winds becoming southeast 15 knots in the afternoon, seas 2 feet or less. And for Thursday, southeast wind 15 knots, seas 3 feet. That is what is going on outdoors. 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That's it for listener personals. That's going to be the last time you hear this one as well. 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And if you want to email one or leave a message on the answering machine, I will be checking. And if you get it in time, we might squeeze in a last-minute one. Otherwise, any that collect will be heard tomorrow morning on sound waves at 8:35 and 9:35. Let's see, with Mr. Tim Shields. All right. And a couple of last things I want to tell you. I'm just going to tell you where we stand with burn bans. Skagway Fire Department has lifted the burn ban. Campfires, bonfires, and debris burning are now permitted. The department advises clearing safe areas around burn zones, keeping water or fire extinguishers nearby, and completely extinguishing fires before leaving. Current fire danger status can be checked at Skagway Fire, that's SGYFIRE.org, or 907-983-2450. Unattended or out-of-control fires can be reported immediately by calling 911.
And the Haines Fire Department has announced that thanks to rain and lower temperatures, fire danger is now down to moderate, and all burn restrictions and the burn permit suspension have been rescinded. For questions, call the Haines Police Department at 766-2121. And one last thing, the Skagway Police Department reports that the Klondike Highway is now open, normal hours of operation. Pilot cars may be in use through the slide area tonight and tomorrow while remaining debris is removed. For questions, call the Skagway Police Department at 983-2232. And I think that covers everything that we need to know right now. So let's talk about music. We're going to start off with some piano. Our friend William Bolcom was born in Seattle in 1938. We know him mostly, at least on this show, for his piano rags and music incorporating ragtime elements. His piano suite, The Garden of Eden, dates to 1974. It's in four parts and tells the familiar story of Adam and Eve and that snaky fellow. Here is the second part. It's called The Eternal Feminine. This is pianist Edgar Meyer in a recording from 2017, The Eternal Feminine, music of William Bolcom.

That was music of William Bolcom. That was The Eternal Feminine. And we might have time for another movement from that same Garden of Eden suite, but we'll see where that lands us. Now it is time to settle in for the remainder of the first hour, so have those adult beverages ready. We'll be here a while. Johannes Brahms was born in Hamburg in 1833 and lived until 1897. He wrote four symphonies. The first was completed in 1876 when he was 43. What took him so long? You could call it performance anxiety. Early in his career, he had received high praise from the likes of Robert Schumann, and someone had coined the cute phrase Bach, Beethoven, and Brahms, which today makes perfect sense, but back then was almost blasphemous. You didn't just stick your name right after Bach and Beethoven, so no pressure, right? Now, on the other hand, he'd had a share of bad reviews, including one premiere where the audience hissed. Johann was humble in his way and rather self-conscious, and a symphony was a big step. He'd be daring to compete on the same level as Beethoven, you know, the king of the symphony. If he flopped, he would flop big. So he spent 15 years tinkering with it and before premiering it. Nobody hissed this time. Well, that was easy. So his second followed only a year later. So let's listen to this labor of 15 years. Otto Klemper leads the Philharmonia Orchestra in a recording from 1958, the Symphony No. 1 in C minor, music of Johannes Brahms. See you on the other side.

And that was music of Johannes Brahms, his Symphony No. 1 in C minor. And you heard that right here on KHNS, Haynes, Skagway, and Cluck One. You're listening to Allegro Ma Non Troppo. My name is Angie, and I am here with you until 10 o'clock. We're going to totally change direction now. Eric Satie was born in France in 1866 and lived until 1925. He had the distinction as a young man of having been thrown out of the Paris Conservatory for laziness. You don't hear that too much. He was then drafted but discharged after contracting bronchitis, possibly deliberately, and then became a café pianist. His best-known piece dates to this time, his café piano time, the three short pieces known as the Trois Gymnopédies. I have heard it pronounced in English as the Gymnopédies. I prefer the Gymnopédies. This piece is minimalist, avant-garde, and today we might call it ambient. Satie can be said to have invented ambient music. He called it furniture music. It's just there. You don't have to pay attention to it. Let's pay attention to this, though. Here is Pascal Roge on piano in a recording from 1984, Trois Gymnopédies, music of Eric Satie. And wait for it, you might recognize this.

Music of Eric Satie is a Trois Gymnopédies. And those of us of a certain age will recognize from those TV commercials, by the way. Let us change direction once again. Antonio Vivaldi was born in 1679 and lived until 1741. As we know, he was an ordained priest, but his asthma prevented him from being able to get through an entire mass ever. So instead, he spent most of his career as music director of the Pietà Orphanage, which was a home for orphan girls, most of whom were apparently less orphan than inconvenient, the daughters of noblemen by ladies they were not married to. Consequently, the Pietà was very well supported by patrons who might wish to remain anonymous. All the girls received musical training as part of their education, and the school boasted a large professional-level orchestra. Attending regular concerts at the Pietà was part of the social life of Vienna's upper crust. In the spring of 1740, Prince Frederick Christian, son of the King of Poland, attended a concert there. The program, of course, included new concerti by Vivaldi, who later presented the prince with an elegant manuscript of these concerti as a gift. These, it would turn out, were, if not the very last, then among the last pieces Vivaldi wrote. Here is the Academy of Ancient Music in a recording from 1996. Here's a selection. It's the Violin Concerto in C major from this set, Music of Antonio Vivaldi.

And that was music of Antonio Vivaldi, violin concerto in C major, part of the program that he gave when the Prince of Poland was in town in Vienna in 1740. Now on to the 20th century. Composer Arve Pärt was born in 1935. He is 90. Spent the first part of his career being frowned at by the Soviet Union, which his native Estonia was a part of then. Pärt is known for a minimalism that is informed by his studies of medieval and Renaissance choral music, even in his instrumental compositions. We're going to hear one of those tonight, his composition, Trisagion, we'll keep it that way. Because I've never actually heard it pronounced, dates to 1992 and was written for the 500th anniversary of the Orthodox Church of the Prophet Elias in Ilomantsi, Finland. The title Trisagion in Greek means thrice holy, and it comes from the opening prayer of the Orthodox liturgy. Here is the Lithuanian Chamber Orchestra, led by Salius Sandekis, in a recording from 1996, Trisagion, music of Arve Pärt.

That's music of Arva Pärt. That's Trisayun. Now to the 21st century. Here we go. Composer Mark John McEncroe. We heard him either last week or the week before. I know I just played him recently. He was born in Sydney, Australia in 1947 and was a professional chef until he was 50 when he decided to make his hobby a full-time career. His pieces are mostly for piano, but we have a CD of them arranged for orchestra by conductor Anthony Amore. Here is the Janáček Philharmonic Orchestra in a recording from 2020. The piece is called Shimmering Lights, music of Mark John McEncroe.

And that was music of Mark John McEncrow. That was called Shimmering Lights. And yes, we do in fact have time for a little bit more Bill Bolcom. Here is part four of the Garden of Eden that we heard part two of at the beginning of the show. This piece is called Through Eden's Gates. And please note something. How exactly do Adam and Eve exit the Garden of Eden? It is not with wailing and gnashing of teeth. Bill Bolcom says, it's like this.

And that, my friends, is how you high step through the gates of Eden when they kick you out for knowing too much. Music of Bill Bolcom, that was Through Eden's Gates. All right, we've come to the end of the show. You know what that means. We go back in time. Giovanni Battista della Gostena was born around 1558. That's a very big around because his dates are apparently quite in dispute. He was a choir master, a lutenist, composer. Here is Paul Odette in a recording from 2001, a couple of lute pieces by Giovanni Gostena to take us to the end.

That's Paul Odette, lutenist in the background, with music of Giovanni Battista della Costana. And I want to thank everyone for spending part of your Tuesday night with me. You've been listening to Allegro Ma Non Troppo. Stay tuned. There's more music coming up. We've got Millennium of Music coming up right next after the show, followed by Early Music Now, followed by 2 full hours of the Chicago Symphony Orchestra, getting us into the wee hours of the night. Thanks again. I'll see you all next week. And stay warm. It's windy out there. Stay away from the bears. You're listening to KHNS, Haynes, Skagway, and Klukwan. Have a good night, everyone.

Well, that is a traditional Cypriot dance, the Karsi Lama dance collection, which was apparently heard by Antonio Vivaldi. And in the new recording featuring the ensemble Il Pomodoro, with the famous violinist Federico Guglielmo, he's joined by cellist Giovanni Solima, and they've put together a recording, a little bit jaw-dropping, that features the recently discovered Lost Concerto by Vivaldi, and works by both Vivaldi and Tartini that reflect on the international nature of Venice at the time. One of three crossover recordings we're celebrating this week right here on Millennium of Music. I'm Robert Aubrey Davis. We have to begin with the latest recording from the Constantinople Ensemble. We've heard many of their releases on the past, but this time around they're working with the Holland Baroque. And the idea is the crossing over that goes between the time of Francis of Assisi and the great collection and the Lardario di Cortona that we see, but how those are reflected in the Constantinople region, naturally enough, because there was a relationship between Francis and Sultan Malik al-Kamil, incredibly, and it was part of the siege of Damietta in Egypt during the Fifth Crusade. And there was a moment of dialogue between these two. The great emir was known for his hospitality and wisdom. What they talked about, we're not sure, but Francis apparently tried to convert the sultan to Christianity. However, there was mutual recognition and respect. This recording reflects that. Okay. And the first piece that we absolutely have to hear, because it is jaw-dropping, I was not aware that the figure of Ali Ufki, born in 1610, lived on to 1675, was in fact the Polish musician Wojciech Bobowski, who built a bridge between Western and Ottoman culture. So we'll start with that. Hear one of the works of Dimitrios Kantemir, who we've heard in the past, and then some of the versions of the Lardario di Cortona, as you might have heard it, in the Ottoman Empire.

Well, that recording is called Dialogos, and it is a reflection on the time when Francis of Assisi had a meeting in real life with the Sultan Malik al-Kamil, and what might have happened out of it. And it is a collaboration between the Ensemble Constantinople and Holland Baroque. One of three extraordinary releases this week right here on Millennium of Music. I'm Robert Aubrey Davis.

I'm Robert Aubrey Davis. Well, for this next one, I hope you're sitting down. I mean, most of what we're about to hear is pretty conventional. It's the latest in the King Singers. They're doing a series they're calling Headspace. The first one is called Candlelight, and it is dedicated to meditation and quiet. So we have some beautiful Renaissance pieces. We have some plain chant. We'll hear Hildegard von Bingen, but also Edvard Grieg, Judith Bingham,

Anna Torvald's daughter, and, almost jaw-droppingly, John Cage's 433 in its entirety. If you do not know what John Cage's 433 is, look it up. It will change your life. It is in its entirety in this recording. Oh my, but in the meantime, for our purposes, we will hear some of the beautiful settings they chose. Christ is the Light, the Christus qui Lux by Robert White. Some of the fantastic Orlando Gibbons songs, but they have a little bit of a trick on this particular recording. They're joined here by the cornet soloist Jeremy West, who does a little free thinking as we hear these pieces. The O Eucharie by Hildegard von Bingen and the gorgeous Ave Maria of Robert Parsons. The recording is called Headspace Candlelight, and it's the King's Singers.

Well, that's the latest in the King Singers, and I do believe this is part of a series called Headspace. Candlelight is the first in the series, and as I'm saying, three recordings where we are crossing over. This week right here on Millennium of Music, I'm Robert Aubrey Davis.

I'm Robert Aubrey Davis. Well, we went in with the latest from the ensemble Il Pomodoro, and they're very fine in their work with the universe of the Baroque era. But this recording, apparently the Guglielmos, Federico and Giovanni, had a chat with Giovanni Solima, and they actually decided to look at the roots of the music that was popular at the time. Because we do know that Venice had the relationship, in Arabic it was called Al-Bundukiya, and there was numbers of pieces dedicated out of the Ottoman Empire and the Arabic-speaking world to it. But also, we have the idea that, in fact, we'll start with a little piece from Il Grosso Mogul. When you hear that violin concerto, you may not know that probably is dedicated to the great Mogul Diamond. And the relationship in trade between Cyprus and particularly Albanian Sicily, there's actually ancient Albanian folk tunes quoted, and some of the gondolier songs, I did not know this, came out of the traditions from the East. And incredibly, I did know about the Tasso Sonatas by Tartini. I did not know that one of them quotes a gondolier song that quotes some of these other ideas. This is based on the idea that they found the Teresa cello work, which very probably dedicated to one of the young ladies of the Ospedali, where Vivaldi taught in Venice. But this is set as a concerto in the key of E minor. It's incomplete, and it has its own rhythm listing because it is brand new. So therefore, we're going to hear this extraordinary opportunity to hear a brand new rhythm listing. I think it's 787 in the assignment. But in the meantime, we'll go back and forth to ancient Cypriot music and Tartini and Vivaldi, Il Pomodoro, Federico Guglielmo, and cellist Giovanni Solima.

So the recording is called Al-Bundukiya, and again, that is the Arabic name for Venice, The Lost Concerto, and we went back and forth from Cypriot folk music to Vivaldi to Tartini and back to Vivaldi. This is an amazing recording, the latest on Warner Erato, and it is Il Pomodoro, Federico Guglielmo and Giovanni Solima, the cello soloist. For complete information about these recordings, simply go to our website, millenniumofmusic.com. We're always very pleased when you do. Our technical director is Christopher Drummond, and for SiriusXM Satellite Radio, this has been your producer and host for Millennium of Music. I'm Robert Aubrey Davis.

It's about community. It's about you. KHNS, Haines, Skagway, and Clukwan. 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

Welcome to Early Music Now. Today's show presents some recent releases, including Madrigals by Jacques de Vert and the Peterhouse Mass by Christopher Tye from 16th century England, with performances by Cinquecento and La Compagnia del Madrigale. I'm Sarah Schneider. Thanks for joining me today. A musical revolution was underway in Paris around the year 1200, and that's the focus of a recent release from the Huelgas Ensemble. We are going to hear three tracks from their new disc, Paris 1200, showcasing the music that laid the foundations for centuries of polyphonic music to come. I'll start this set with an isorhythmic motet. Isorhythm is a technique that uses repeating rhythmic and melodic patterns to create complex musical structures. This is Cum Apertum Sepulturam, performed by the Huelgas Ensemble.

We heard music written in the second half of the 13th century, associated with Paris's Notre Dame School of Composition. We heard the Conductus Crucivigat Omnes from the recent release from the Huelgas Ensemble called Paris 1200. You're listening to Early Music Now. I'm Sarah Schneider. Music by Jacques de Vert is next. He was born in Flanders in 1535 and probably moved to Italy as a young boy to sing in the choir of the Marchesa of Padula near Naples. Later he would meet a composer who would have a profound influence on his music, a fellow Fleming named Cipriano de Rore. Vert's madrigals are daring and innovative, even anticipating the harmonic language of composers like Gesualdo. Let's hear a madrigal by de Vert that sets a text by Petrarch. This is Quel Rossignol. That nightingale who weeps so sweetly fills the sky and fields with sweetness. Here's La Compagnia del Madrigale.

The aristocracy and lady-in-waiting to the Duchess of Ferrara, while de Wert was essentially a servant. We can feel his heartache in this next madrigal, Ecco che un'altra volta. Once again, sunlit slopes, you will hear my weeping and heavy sighs, and the sad sounds of my old laments. Once again, we'll hear La Compagnia del Madrigale.

Music by Jacques de Vert, performed by La Compañía del Madrigale. Thank you for tuning in for Early Music Now. I'm Sarah Schneider. We'll spend the rest of the show with an English composer named Christopher Tai, who lived from 1505 to 1573. He was born in Essex, was awarded a doctorate in music from Cambridge University in 1545, and served as Master of the Choristers at Ely Cathedral. We'll hear selections from his Peterhouse Mass, which borrows its name from the location of the part books. One of the part books has gone missing in the intervening centuries, so the tenor part was reconstructed by Paul Doe. Let's hear Cinquecento with selections from the Peterhouse Mass by Christopher Tai.

Selections from the Peterhouse Mass by Christopher Tai, performed by Cinquecento, here on Early Music Now. Christopher Tai's lifestyle shows that living beyond your means is a problem of all centuries. He once bought some cloth on credit from a London merchant, and when he refused to pay for it, the merchant took him to court. And when the composer failed to show up for the hearing, he was given a fine on top of it all. Christopher Tai also seems to have been rather witty. Later in life, he served as organist to Queen Elizabeth I. She once sent the verger to complain that the organ was out of tune. Tai reportedly replied that the queen's ears were out of tune. Funny, but probably not the wisest career move. Next, we'll hear Christopher Tai's motet, Cantate Domino, from the recent release featuring Cinquecento.

We heard the motet Cantate Domino by Christopher Tai, performed by Cinquecento here on Early Music Now. The booklet notes for this recording were written by Grantley MacDonald, and here's a bit of what he wrote about the unexpected dissonances that arise in the motet we just heard. He writes, "They provide a bit of nutmeg and ginger in an otherwise dense polyphonic pudding." End quote.

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I'm Sarah Schneider, so glad you are here today, and until next time.

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0: Mendelssohn was just 17 when he composed his overture to A Midsummer Night's Dream, filling it with delicate fairy music and rustic humor. Richard Strauss was 18 when he wrote his first horn concerto for his father's 60th birthday. It was the first in a series of brilliant works featuring the instrument. And Shostakovich was a relative old-timer of 19 when he wrote his first symphony. This score was his graduation piece from the Leningrad Conservatory and proved to be an international breakthrough. On this week's Chicago Symphony Orchestra program, Composers' Early Successes, we'll hear performances of not only these works, but also youthful scores by Wagner, Stravinsky, and Rachmaninoff. That's all coming up on this week's CSO program. I'm Lisa Simeone.
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0: In his swaggering memoir, My Life, Richard Wagner described his third opera, Rienzi, as an artistic coming of age. He writes, "No subsequent experience has given me feelings even remotely similar to those I had on this day of the first performance of Rienzi." Rienzi would later be overshadowed by bigger achievements, not least the Ring Cycle, but it held a special place in Wagner's memory. He had just married a young actress, Minna Planer, and landed a job as music director of a theater in Riga. The couple and their Newfoundland dog spent 2 years in the sleepy town where Richard conducted and found plenty of time for Rienzi. The opera is a five-act potboiler in the style of French grand operas. It tells the story of Cola di Rienzi, a 14th-century Roman commoner who unites the people against the corrupt nobles. Rienzi briefly resurrects the republic before being assassinated. Wagner's opera initially ran for 6 hours and was packed with crowd scenes and a huge onstage fire. When it premiered in Dresden in 1842, rumor has it that Wagner stopped a clock mounted above the stage, worried that audiences would be reminded of its running time and leave before the final curtain. We'll hear a 1999 Teldec recording now. Ninth music director Daniel Barenboim leads the Chicago Symphony Orchestra in the overture to Rienzi by Wagner.

The Overture to Rienzi by Wagner, a performance by the Chicago Symphony Orchestra, led by Daniel Barenboim. We're exploring composers' early successes this week. For Richard Strauss, success came at age 20 when he wrote his first horn concerto for his father, Franz Strauss. Franz played in the Munich Court Orchestra and was possibly the top horn virtuoso in Europe. But it seems that the teenage Richard was out to test his father's skills and made this concerto extraordinarily difficult, using the highest and lowest notes in the instrument's register, often in quick succession. Franz wasn't going to fall for the trap. He practiced the work for a short time, but deemed it too risky and handed the premiere off to another horn player. Richard Strauss would go on to write many more iconic horn parts, from Don Juan to Einheldenleben, and his father would eventually play the first horn concerto at family get-togethers. We'll hear a 1998 Teldec recording now. The soloist is the late Dale Clevenger, the CSO's principal horn from 1966 to 2013. On the podium is Daniel Barenboim. This is the Horn Concerto No. 1 in E-flat major by Richard Strauss.

0: The Horn Concerto No. 1 in E-flat Major by Richard Strauss. Dale Clevenger was the soloist with the Chicago Symphony Orchestra. On the podium was Daniel Barenboim. Coming up next, the four-minute piece that paved the way for Stravinsky's landmark ballets, and later, the symphony that put Shostakovich on the global map. That's just ahead. Stay with us.
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0: You're listening to the Chicago Symphony Orchestra in Concert. I'm Lisa Simeone. This week's program is all about composers' early successes. After a few unhappy semesters in law school, Igor Stravinsky gradually became aware of his talent for composition. He began taking private lessons with Nikolai Rimsky-Korsakov, the Russian master whose fantastical, glittering works made an instant impression. Stravinsky applied himself and wrote a piano sonata and a symphony for his teacher. But his musical personality really began to shine when he produced a series of short but brilliant orchestral fantasies. Among them was Fireworks, which Stravinsky composed as a wedding present for Rimsky-Korsakov's daughter. Unfortunately, Rimsky-Korsakov died 3 days after her wedding and never heard Fireworks. But Stravinsky's wedding gift was noticed by another receptive listener, famed impresario Serge Diaghilev. Diaghilev was enchanted by Stravinsky's vivid and witty score and hired him to compose for the Paris season of his ballet Russe. This eventually led to The Firebird, Petrushka, and The Rite of Spring. And the rest truly was history. We'll hear a 1992 Deutsche Grammophon recording. The late principal guest conductor Pierre Boulez leads the Chicago Symphony Orchestra. This is Fireworks by Stravinsky.

Fireworks by Stravinsky. That was a 1992 recording by the Chicago Symphony Orchestra, led by Pierre Boulez. The next composer on our program is also Russian. Sergei Rachmaninoff composed his first piano concerto at the age of 18. The piece marked the culmination of his difficult teenage years, many spent at a kind of piano boot camp run by the domineering Nikolai Zverev. Living under Zverev's roof, young pianists were awoken before dawn and given a harsh regimen of technical exercises. The teacher completely controlled their lives away from the keyboard, too, telling them what to read, what to eat, and how to dress. Rachmaninoff was a wayward soul, and when he asked for more time and privacy to compose, Zverev vehemently declined. A heated exchange followed, in which Zverev reportedly raised a fist to his student. Rachmaninoff had had enough. He packed his bags and went to stay with his aunt on her summer estate. There, he composed his first piano concerto. Rachmaninoff's concerto is modeled after those of Tchaikovsky and Grieg, but its themes are truly original, full of brooding passion and pianistic glitter. The American pianist Byron Janis was a leading champion of the first piano concerto and played it with the CSO during the 1950s and 60s. Janis died in March 2024 at age 95, and we'll remember him with this 1957 RCA release. Sixth music director Fritz Reiner conducts the CSO in the Piano Concerto No. 1 in F-sharp minor by Rachmaninoff.

0: completed by an 18-year-old Rachmaninoff and revised some 25 years later. That was the Piano Concerto No. 1 in F-sharp minor. Byron Janis was the soloist with the Chicago Symphony Orchestra, led by Fritz Reiner. Still to come, a portrait of Shakespeare's fairyland, courtesy of a 17-year-old Mendelssohn. Also, Shostakovich's college graduation piece. That's just ahead.
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2: Sound is imagination. Radio is the art of sound. Imagine this, KHNS, Haynes, Skagway, Clukwan. The mind's ear, wrapped in sound.

This is the Chicago Symphony Orchestra in concert. I'm Lisa Simeone. We're looking at early successes this week. Few composers were as successful at a young age as Felix Mendelssohn. True, he was a hard worker, but as prodigies go, he also enjoyed certain advantages. He was born into a wealthy German family and raised in a home filled with music, art, and literature. Distinguished guests routinely dropped by for Sunday salons, and at age 10, he began studying with one of Berlin's leading music teachers. Mendelssohn also enjoyed a thorough education in Shakespeare, thanks to new German translations kept in the family library and often read aloud. It's against this backdrop that the 17-year-old composer wrote the overture to A Midsummer Night's Dream. Right from the start, he transports us to Shakespeare's magical forest near Athens, where the comedy is set. And talk about craft. Listen for the evocative music for fairies as they dart through the woods, or the delightful braying of Bottom the Weaver after he's turned into a donkey. In 1967, Seventh music director Jean Martineau conducted several selections from A Midsummer Night's Dream for RCA. This is the overture. The Chicago Symphony Orchestra performs music by Mendelssohn.

became a prize student. 6 years later, he completed his Symphony No. 1 in 1925 and submitted it as part of his graduation requirements. The piece foreshadows aspects of Shostakovich's mature style, especially in its mischievous and sarcastic moments. It brought him instant renown and kicked off a cycle of 14 more symphonies that spanned nearly 50 years. From a 1988 Deutsche Grammophon release, Leonard Bernstein leads the Chicago Symphony Orchestra in the Symphony No. 1 in F minor by Shostakovich.

The Symphony No. 1 by Shostakovich, a 1988 recording by the Chicago Symphony Orchestra, led by Leonard Bernstein. And that's all for this week. There's much more content on the CSO's Experience website. 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This broadcast was produced by Brian Wise with assistance from Jiwon Sun, Frank Villela, and Philip Husher. Our series engineer is Charlie Post. Vanessa Moss is the executive producer. I'm Lisa Simeone.

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0: 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I'm Sasha Pfeiffer.
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2: 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Today is Wednesday, August 19th, 2026. I'm Amelia Nash, and I'll be with you until 8:01 with your morning news from NPR and Alaska Public Media and the KHNS Local News. We'll hear the local weather and the Earth, Air, and Water Report, plus a look at what's happening this week in our Lincoln L. communities. In local weather today for the Skagway areas, mostly cloudy skies, some patchy fog early, a chance of rain with highs in the mid-60s and lows in the lower 50s. Thursday will be rain, highs in the lower 60s, lows in the mid-50s. Friday, more rain with highs in the upper 60s and lows in the mid-50s. For the Haines Deshoux, Clocklan, and the Chilkat Valley areas today, mostly cloudy skies, some patchy early fog, a chance of rain today with highs 58 to 64 and lows in the lower 50s. Thursday, a chance of rain in the morning, then rain in the afternoon and evening. Highs in the upper 50s, lows in the lower 50s. Friday, some patchy fog in the morning, rain, highs 60 to 66 with lows in the lower 50s. In the marine forecast, a weak front in the Gulf of Alaska today will bring increasing southeasterly winds, with fresh to strong winds for the northeastern Gulf Coast. By tomorrow morning, the low-pressure system will strengthen and lead to winds up to 25 knots between Cape Spencer and Cape Suckling. For local waters today, southeast wind 15 knots, diminishing to 10 knots late, some patchy fog and rain in the morning, seas 3 feet subsiding to 2 feet or less. Thursday's forecast calling for southeast 15 knots, seas building to 3 feet in the afternoon, and rain. Friday, south wind 20 knots, seas 3 feet, and some early rain there. Taking a look at driving conditions, the Alaska Highway has bare roads today. The Klondike Highway has bare roads. The highway has reopened with pilot cars between kilometer 30 and 36. Blasting at the rock quarry happens at 6:30 p.m. with flaggers and a closure. Rock scaling is from 7 to 11 p.m. between 4.8 and 5.4 mile with single lanes and flaggers there. You can expect some delays on that stretch of the highway. The Haines Highway also has bare roads with road work ongoing between 20 and 25 mile from 5:30 a.m. to 5:30 p.m. Monday through Saturday with single lane traffic. You can expect delays there. Today through Sunday's ferry is the Hubbard, arriving in Haines at 11:45 a.m., departing Haines at 4:45 p.m., bound for Juneau. Ferry service to Skagway is suspended until further notice. The tide was high at 6:10 a.m. That was a tide of 12.5 feet. A low tide follows at 11:55 a.m. of 4.9 feet, followed by a high at 6:05 p.m. of 15 feet. There are 15 hours and 15 minutes of daylight today. Today's sunrise happened at 5:28 a.m., and the sun will set this evening at 8:43 p.m. Tomorrow's sunrise will be at 5:31 a.m. It's currently 58 degrees in Skagway, 51 degrees in Clocklan, and 56 degrees in Haines. The KHNS Local News is next.

0: It's time for the KHNS local news. I'm Melinda Munson. Today in the news, the Haynesboro Assembly last week discussed updating fees for land permits. As Will Steinfeld reports for KHNS, most of the debate was about a familiar topic, helicopter fees. And Steve Kreshel was arrested in Juneau after his year-long stay in Russia. The Alaska Desk's Avery Altfeld has that story.
1: At Tuesday's meeting, Assemblymember Evan Sargent pitched a pretty dramatic change. When you apply for a permit right now to build a heliport in the Haynesboro, you pay a fee. It's set at $150. He proposed bringing it up to $10,000. There is immediate disagreement with that idea.
2: Yeah, I'm going to vote against the amendment and this ordinance. I think it's just another in a long line of sleazy attempts to squeeze nickels out of the cushion from the taxpayers.
1: That was Assemblymember Mark Smith. Helicopter controversy has, for a long time, been a thorn in the side of the borough government. There's a lot of reasons to fly helicopters around the area, like doing work in remote areas or heli-skiing. There's also a lot of people who don't want helicopters near where they live. They say they're a nuisance, and they say they're loud. The two sides have butted heads over and over in the arenas where borough land use regulation is decided, in the Planning Commission and at the Assembly. Those fights have racked up a lot of costs for the borough, Sargent argued on Tuesday, using up time, accumulating ill will, and legal fees too. The borough, even right now, is in front of the state Supreme Court over a permit for a heliport. So Sargent's idea was to use this larger fee to recoup some of those costs.
3: I think this is the one that just keeps coming around and biting us financially and as far as capacity.
1: And, he argued, $10,000 wouldn't be an impediment for high-volume commercial helicopter operation. The debate on the assembly around it came down to two different angles. Some, like Sargent, saw the fee as taking money for taxpayers, and others saw the fee as taking money from taxpayers. People with heliports are taxpayers, too. Here's Assemblymember Cheryl Stickler explaining her opposition to the fee increase.
4: My view is that we are in the business of removing barriers for people to use their properties the way that they can and by going through the regular process. So I would have to vote against that amendment because of how it was stated and because I just generally disapprove of such, in my mind, an outrageous fee.
1: Here's Assemblymember Kevin Forrester making the counterargument, at points speaking to Smith directly.
5: Something that I've taken issue in the past is that if an independent developer or otherwise comes forth with a contentious project, they stand to reap the benefit of that project. And yet the cost is borne by all of the taxpayers to cover the cost of CUPs and administrative burden of creating, making these things happen. So your idea that this is a sleazy attempt to get something out of the taxpayers, actually, this is a way to prevent all taxpayers from paying for an individual's project.
1: The vote came down to a 3-3 tie. Forrester voting with Sargent and Assemblymember Craig Loomis, Smith, Stickler, and Gabe Thomas on the other side. That left it to Mayor Tom Morfitt to break the tie. And it took a little bit. He stared straight ahead in silence, thinking and thinking. At one point, he had to clarify that he was still thinking when the clerk asked if he had voted yet. But eventually, he voted no, striking down the proposed $10,000 fee. But when he explained his vote, he said he was somewhere in the middle.
6: The fee for other CUPs is $250. So it seems like if we pass this, we have effectively put helicopter CUPs in their own category, whereas we have had the CUP for the gravel pit at LUTAC took, I think, 6 or 8 months for us to resolve. What the hell was the cost of that?
1: Take the core of the idea and send it to the Planning Commission to iron out the details, Morfitt said. And the Assembly agreed with that. So now the Planning Commissioners are going to get their turn at figuring out fair permitting fees. And once they do, the issue should come back to the Assembly. In Haines, I'm Will Steinfeld.
0: Also in the news,
7: Alaska wildlife troopers arrested longtime Chilkat Valley resident Steve Kreshel on Monday, nearly a year after the state first filed charges against him related to alleged animal cruelty. A trooper's dispatch said Kreshel was arrested at the Juneau airport. He was returning from Russia, where he had been living since the summer of 2025. Kreshel left Alaska shortly after authorities first seized dozens of animals from his Haines area business, the Kreshel Films Wildlife Center. The raid came after a years-long back and forth between Kreshel and the state over his treatment of the animals, which included a grizzly bear and wolves. The state later filed charges, including 3 felonies, and in December issued a warrant for his arrest after he failed to appear for a pretrial hearing. During an arraignment on Tuesday, Kreshel's attorney said his client contacted local authorities to turn himself in when he arrived in Juneau. Kreshel is currently being held at the Lemon Creek Correctional Center, according to a trooper's dispatch. His bail is set at $2,500. Kreshel's case has been at a standstill for months. During a virtual hearing in January, a Juneau Superior Court judge said there would be no trial as long as Kreshel remained overseas. At the time, he told KHNS he was working towards securing Russian citizenship and likely wouldn't return for at least 1 year. Kreshel's next court date is scheduled for September 2nd. Superior Court Judge Amanda Browning said he is not permitted to leave the state without court permission or care for any animals. Reporting in Haines, I'm Avery L. Felt.
8: 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The time is 6:59. You are listening to KHNS, Haines, Skagway, and Klukwan. If you have anything going on that others might benefit from knowing about today, give us a call. In the Chilkat Valley, we are 766-2020, and in Skagway, 983-2853. Stick around for another hour of Lynn Cannell Morning with me, your host, Amelia Nash, coming up next.

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1: This is Lynn Canal Morning on KHNS. In the community calendar for today, Wednesday, August 19th, no birthdays on our calendar. If it's yours, you can let KHNS know and have a happy birthday. Today in Haines and Clequan, the Clequan Community Library is open from 8:30 a.m. to 6 p.m. with adult coloring at 8:30 and kids coloring at 11. Advanced Tai Chi is at 9 a.m. and Tai Chi for Beginners is at 11 a.m. in the Chilcat Center. The American Bald Eagle Foundation is open from 9 a.m. to 4 p.m. The Haines Shelter Museum and the Hammer Museum are open from 10 a.m. to 5 p.m. The Haines Public Library is open from 10 a.m. to 7 p.m. Chilcat Kwan Heritage Center is open from noon to 4 p.m. today. 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The Haines Public Library is open from 10 a.m. to 7 p.m. today. At the pool, lap swim until 8:30 a.m., aqua aerobics at 8:30, and tot time at 9:30 a.m. Today in Skagway, the rec center is open until 9 p.m. with toddler time and back and hip yoga at 10:30 a.m., and anyone can lift at noon. There's a local artisan market from 8:30 a.m. to 4 p.m. in the AB Hall. Klondike Gold Rush Park facilities are all open from 9 a.m. to 4 p.m. The Skagway Museum is open from 10 a.m. to 4 p.m. The Skagway Public Library is open from 10 a.m. to 7 p.m. The Skagway Bird Club meets at 5 p.m. at the Public Library. Finance Committee meeting is at 5 p.m. and the Clinic Finance Committee meeting is at 7 in the Skagway Assembly Chambers. And Finns and Fellowship Community Meal is from 5:30 to 7:30 in the Presbyterian Church Fellowship Hall.
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3: And I'm Sasha Pfeiffer. If you like travel videos, you might be familiar with Peter Santinello's work. His YouTube channel has more than 4 million subscribers, and he specializes in travel documentaries that explore communities and cultures worldwide. But for his latest project, Santinello ditched his passport and began exploring the United States. He focused on places in the U.S. he says are often ignored and even ridiculed, from Amish country to East L.A. He describes what he found in his new book called Your Fellow Americans, Dispatches from Across the Country We Call Home, and he's with us today. Hi, Peter. Thanks for coming on the show.
4: Hello, Sasha. Thank you.
3: Peter, I love travel. I've done 2 cross-country road trips there and back, and I loved it, although it's a lot of driving, and that makes me reluctant to go out and do it again. So tell us a bit about your love for road trips and how that started.
4: Yeah, well, it started right after high school, growing up in Vermont. My buddy and I got in a van, a bare bones van, and went across country for 3.5 months. And that trip changed me in the sense that I just wanted to see more. So that's how it kicked off.
3: You write that the reason you decided to refocus from global travel to traveling in the U.S. is because you consider the United States, as you put it, one of the most misunderstood countries. How do you think the U.S. is misunderstood?

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2: In the marine forecast, a weak front in the Gulf of Alaska today will bring increasing southeasterly winds with fresh to strong winds for the northeastern Gulf Coast. By tomorrow morning, the low-pressure system will strengthen and lead to winds up to 25 knots between Cape Spencer and Cape Suckling. For local waters, today, southeast wind 15 knots diminishing to 10 knots late, some patchy fog and rain in the morning, seas 3 feet subsiding to 2 feet or less. Thursday's forecast calling for southeast 15 knots, seas building to 3 feet in the afternoon, and rain. Friday, south wind 20 knots, seas 3 feet, and some early rain. Taking a look at driving conditions, the Alaska Highway has bare roads. The Klondike Highway has bare roads as well. The highway has reopened with pilot cars between kilometer 30 and 36. Blasting at the rock quarry is at 6:30 p.m. with flaggers and a closure there. Rock scaling is from 7 to 11 p.m. between 4.8 and 5.4 mile with single lanes and flaggers. You can expect some delays. The Haines Highway has bare roads as well, with road work ongoing between 20 and 25 mile between 5:30 a.m. and 5:30 p.m. Monday through Saturday. Single lanes and delays there. Today through Sunday's ferry is the Hubbard, arriving at Haines at 11:45 a.m., departing Haines at 4:45 p.m., bound for Juneau. Ferry service to Skagway is suspended until further notice. The tide was high at 6:10 a.m. this morning. That was a tide of 12.5 feet. The next tide will be low at 11:55 a.m. of 4.9 feet, followed by a high at 6:05 p.m. of 15.0 feet. There are 15 hours and 15 minutes of daylight today. The sun rose this morning at 5:28 a.m., and it will set this evening at 8:43 p.m. Tomorrow's sunrise occurs at 5:31 a.m. It's currently 55 degrees in Skagway, 51 degrees in Klukwan, and 56 degrees in Haines. 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
4: 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I'm Sasha Pfeiffer.
5: And I'm Michelle Martin. Good morning. More than 7 million Americans who are 65 or older live with dementia. Another 13 million people provide unpaid care for a loved one or friend with a diagnosis. Those numbers are expected to climb as the U.S. population ages, and advocates say government support will be critical for early detection and resources for caregivers. Luke Nozicka with the Midwest Newsroom reports.
6: Dementia is an umbrella term for a decline in cognitive abilities severe enough to interfere with daily life. Its most common form is Alzheimer's disease. Bobby Marshall embodies the importance of early detection and intervention. When he was diagnosed, doctors said he had just 5 to 8 years to live. However, he's lived longer.
7: 11 years in, and I'm doing pretty good.
6: Bobby and his wife Sandy decided to get a baseline cognitive assessment after her father died of Lewy body dementia in 2014. It's a kind of dementia that became better known after the death of actor and comedian Robin Williams. Both Marshalls previously worked in the medical field and thought they might as well get screened. She was 50, he was 55.
8: That way, in 10 years, we'll do another test and see where we are. And for the first time in our married life, I did better on a test than Bobby did. Yeah. Bobby's very smart, and I passed it, and he didn't.
6: The couple, who lived in Florida at the time, learned Bobby had early onset and atypical dementia. They went home that day and launched into research, determined to get ahead of the disease. Bobby made a plan with a neurologist and a nutritionist.
7: We were seeing what was going on around the world and different countries and how they treated it, and decided that we were going to attack it head on and get out in front of it and do the best that we can.
8: I would love for you to be the first survivor.
6: Sandy and Bobby now live in Poplar Bluff, a city of about 16,000 people in the Ozark foothills in southeast Missouri. Bobby described it as a medical desert with few resources. At first, the couple continued to travel to Bobby's medical appointments in Florida. Eventually, they got off a more than year-long wait list to see a specialist in St. Louis. Now, the Marshalls drive nearly 3 hours from their home to see Bobby's doctors at Washington University in St. Louis. David Olson is the Alzheimer's Association's Midwest and Central Plains Government Relations Director. He calls government buy-in critical to supporting people with dementia and says each state is making progress in its own way. For example, Nebraska passed insurance coverage last year for biomarker testing to help with early detection.
0: This is a disease that impacts everyone, whether you're Republican, Democrat, Black, White, Hispanic. This is impacting somebody in your community.
6: Advocates have pushed for years for states to create dementia service coordinators in order to connect families with resources, especially in rural areas. Coordinator positions exist now in Washington, D.C. and 33 states, including Illinois, Kansas, Nebraska, and Missouri, whose governor recently signed a healthcare bill that created the full-time position.
0: Having an individual that can cross agency lines can make those connections and really provide a coordinated state strategy to respond and best provide services for people living with disease in all stages, as well as their caregivers.
6: Supporters say statewide coordinators also help with early detection, which has been critical for people like Bobby Marshall. More than a decade after his diagnosis, Bobby still golfs with friends. For NPR News, I'm Luke Nozica in St. Louis.

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1: And weather for the Skagway areas today, mostly cloudy skies, some patchy early fog, a chance of rain, and highs in the mid-60s, lows in the lower 50s. For the Haines Deju, Clukwan, and the rest of the Chilkat Valley areas today, mostly cloudy skies, some of that early patchy fog, chance of rain, highs 58 to 64, lows in the lower 50s. On the cruise ship calendar today, docking in Skagway, we have the New Amsterdam, Norwegian Encore, Discovery Princess, and the Celebrity Solstice. Docking in Haines today, it's the American Constellation and the Riviera. 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Text 314-3064 to identify and claim. 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Listener personals are a space for you to share your personal messages throughout the Upper Lynn Canal and beyond. 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You can also call us here at the stations. The number in Skagway is 907-983-2853. And in Haines and Clukwan, it is 907-766-2020. 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

0: It's time for the KHNS local news. I'm Melinda Munson. Today in the news, the Haynesboro Assembly last week discussed updating fees for land permits. As Will Steinfeld reports for KHNS, most of the debate was about a familiar topic, helicopter fees. And Steve Kreshel was arrested in Juneau after his year-long stay in Russia. The Alaska Desk's Avery Elfeld has that story.
1: At Tuesday's meeting, Assemblymember Evan Sargent pitched a pretty dramatic change. When you apply for a permit right now to build a heliport in the Haynesboro, you pay a fee. It's set at $150. He proposed bringing it up to $10,000. There is immediate disagreement with that idea.
2: Yeah, I'm going to vote against the amendment and this ordinance. I think it's just another in a long line of sleazy attempts to squeeze nickels out of the cushion from the taxpayers.
1: That was Assemblymember Mark Smith. Helicopter controversy has, for a long time, been a thorn in the side of the borough government. There's a lot of reasons to fly helicopters around the area, like doing work in remote areas or heli-skiing. There's also a lot of people who don't want helicopters near where they live. They say they're a nuisance, and they say they're loud. The two sides have butted heads over and over in the arenas where borough land use regulation is decided, in the Planning Commission and at the Assembly. Those fights have racked up a lot of costs for the borough, Sargent argued on Tuesday. Using up time, accumulating ill will, and legal fees, too. The borough, even right now, is in front of the state Supreme Court over a permit for a heliport. So Sargent's idea was to use this larger fee to recoup some of those costs.
3: I think this is the one that just keeps coming around and biting us financially and as far as capacity.
1: And, he argued, $10,000 wouldn't be an impediment for high-volume commercial helicopter operation. The debate on the assembly around it came down to two different angles. Some, like Sargent, saw the fee as taking money for taxpayers, and others saw the fee as taking money from taxpayers. People with heliports are taxpayers, too. Here's Assemblymember Cheryl Stickler explaining her opposition to the fee increase.
4: My view is that we are in the business of removing barriers for people to use their properties the way that they can and by going through the regular process. So I would have to vote against that amendment because of how it was stated and because I just generally disapprove of such, in my mind, an outrageous fee.
1: Here's Assemblymember Kevin Forrester making the counterargument, at points speaking to Smith directly.
5: Something that I've taken issue in the past is that if an independent developer or otherwise comes forth with a contentious project, they stand to reap the benefit of that project. And yet the cost is borne by all of the taxpayers to cover the cost of CUPs and administrative burden of making these things happen. So your idea that this is a sleazy attempt to get something out of the taxpayers, actually, this is a way to prevent all taxpayers from paying for an individual's project.
1: The vote came down to a 3-3 tie. Forrester voting with Sargent and Assemblymember Craig Loomis, Smith, Stickler, and Gabe Thomas on the other side. That left it to Mayor Tom Morfitt to break the tie. And it took a little bit. He stared straight ahead in silence, thinking and thinking. At one point, he had to clarify that he was still thinking when the clerk asked if he had voted yet. But eventually, he voted no, striking down the proposed $10,000 fee. But when he explained his vote, he said he was somewhere in the middle.
6: The fee for other CUPs is $250. So it seems like if we pass this, we have effectively put helicopter CUPs in their own category, whereas we have had the CUP for the gravel pit at LUTAC took, I think, 6 or 8 months for us to resolve. What the hell was the cost of that?
1: Take the core of the idea and send it to the Planning Commission to iron out the details, Morfitt said, and the Assembly agreed with that. So now the Planning Commissioners are going to get their turn at figuring out fair permitting fees, and once they do, the issue should come back to the Assembly. In Haines, I'm Will Steinfeld.
0: Also in the news,
7: Alaska wildlife troopers arrested longtime Chilkat Valley resident Steve Kreshel on Monday, nearly a year after the state first filed charges against him related to alleged animal cruelty. A trooper's dispatch said Kreshel was arrested at the Juneau airport. He was returning from Russia, where he had been living since the summer of 2025. Kreshel left Alaska shortly after authorities first seized dozens of animals from his Haines area business, the Kreshel Films Wildlife Center. The raid came after a years-long back and forth between Kreshel and the state over his treatment of the animals, which included a grizzly bear and wolves. The state later filed charges, including 3 felonies, and in December issued a warrant for his arrest after he failed to appear for a pretrial hearing. During an arraignment on Tuesday, Kreshel's attorney said his client contacted local authorities to turn himself in when he arrived in Juneau. Kreshel is currently being held at the Lemon Creek Correctional Center, according to a trooper's dispatch. His bail is set at $2,500. Kreshel's case has been at a standstill for months. During a virtual hearing in January, a Juneau Superior Court judge said there would be no trial as long as Kreshel remained overseas. At the time, he told KHNS he was working towards securing Russian citizenship and likely wouldn't return for at least 1 year. Kreshel's next court date is scheduled for September 2nd. Superior Court Judge Amanda Browning said he is not permitted to leave the state without court permission or care for any animals. Reporting in Haines, I'm Avery L. Felt.
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The next meeting of the Skagway Bird Club is this evening from 5 to 7 p.m. at the Skagway Public Library. August's topic is How Feathers Conceal and Reveal. 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If you have any questions, you can email sbc@aptalaska.net. Skagway Rec Center's Senior Activities Program continues with a saloon and brothel tour that's happening tomorrow afternoon at the Red Onion. The tour includes stories from one of the resident madams and appetizers on the deck afterwards. 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The Alaska Arts Confluence invites everyone to their artist market. That's happening next Tuesday, August 25th from noon to 4 p.m. in the Fort Seward Art Garden. There will be many unique items made by local Chilkat Valley artists, plus food for sale. New vendors are welcome. For more information or to become a vendor, call Audrey. 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
1: This is Bird Note. If you've already done things around the home with birds in mind, like hanging up bird feeders or nest boxes, turning off the lights at night during migration, keeping cats indoors, consider one more action that might be less obvious. Turning the thermostat down a degree or two in the colder months and up a degree in the warmer months might seem more about personal preference or energy bills than birds. But climate change is a grave threat to birds, putting two-thirds of North American bird species at risk of extinction. So anything that decreases carbon emissions is a step towards a better future for birds, not to mention people. Of course, not everyone can change their thermostat settings depending on building policies and health concerns. But if you are able to, turning thermostats down in winter and up in summer and using alternative ways to stay comfortable can save up to 10% on a home's yearly energy costs. And programmable thermostats can help keep your heating and cooling efficient without much input from you. BirdNote has inspired millions of people to take action for birds. Learn more and join us at birdnote.org. I'm Ariana Rimmel.

Oh, Joni Mitchell, in 2 minutes and 15 seconds, boy, does she paint a picture. Incredible, incredible songwriter and singer. People's Parties from Court and Spark, probably her most famous and bestest LP. I don't know. How can you choose? My name's Tim Shields. I'm not asking you to choose. I'm asking you to spend a couple hours with me. I'll play some music. We'll have some safety talk. I've got Hunhurtu. God, I can't say these guys' name. Hunhurtu. Tuvan band that came to Haines years and years ago. Incredible throat singing thing. They're going to accompany us through the first part of the show, where I tell you that this program is underwritten by Body IQ Physical Therapy and Yoga, offering physical therapy, yoga, and strength training with upcoming classes listed on Facebook and at bodyiqpt.com. Let's look at the weather. Mostly cloudy in Skagway today. Patchy fog, early chance of rain. Highs in the mid-60s, lows in the lower 50s. Tomorrow, rain. Highs in the lower 60s, lows in the mid-50s. Friday, rain. Highs in the upper 60s, lows in the mid-50s. A lot of thirsty plants out there that are going to celebrate this weather report. Mostly cloudy in Haines, Deshu, Clocuan, Chilkat Valley today. Patchy fog, early and late chance of rain. Highs 58 to 64, lows in the lower 50s. Chance of rain early tomorrow, then rain in the afternoon and evening. Patchy fog late. Highs in the upper 50s, lows in the lower 50s. Friday rain, patchy fog early. Highs 60 to 66. Lows in the lower 50s. Marine forecast, a weak front in the Gulf today brings increasing southeasterly winds with fresh to strong winds for the northeastern Gulf Coast. By tomorrow morning, the low pressure system will strengthen with winds to 25 knots between Cape Spencer and Cape Suckling. Local waters today, southeast winds 10 to 15 knots, seas 3 feet, subsiding to 2 feet or less. Thursday, southeast wind 15 knots, seas building to 3 feet in the afternoon, and south winds of 20 knots with 3-foot seas on Friday. All right, I'm going to let these guys go for a bit, and then I've got a quiet set of music to start the show coming up. I got to set that up, so Hunhurtu, come back to us.

Laura Veers with a tune called Flying Into Darkness. Sort of a palate cleanser after Don McLean's Vincent. Lovely song. Shadows and Light from Joni Mitchell. Cinderwell gave us While the Womb Screams Silently, and Gia Margaret started us off with Hinoki Wood for that set. 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Text 314-907-314-3064 to identify and claim that paddle. I'll read this again in an hour. 766-2020-983-2853, KHNS at KHNS.org are your portals to get listener personals on and off the list. Okay, safety talk coming up in a little bit. Got a Leonard Cohen song, another great one from him, and then we'll go from there after Tonstartsband finishes Hymn Aeola.

0: Leonard Cohen with one of his most famous tunes, Suzanne. I got a couple of safety guys in here. The OGs of safety, Al and Lyle. Good morning, gentlemen.
1: Good morning.
0: How are you?
1: We're doing all
0: How's fishing been?
1: Well,
2: fishing's always good.
0: I know.
1: The catching part's a little bit of a challenge. We went out there this morning. We caught a few crab this morning, so that was a good start. Yeah, we got seven crab this morning in our pot, so a little bit of fresh crab.
2: We'll help you figure out this catching and fishing thing.
0: All right.
2: The fishing's great.
0: But that's what
1: to get to
0: like
1: the fishing grounds, you've got an engine that has to get you there.
0: There are small engines involved.
1: So there are a lot of small engines out there. Outboards, there's lawnmowers, there's a lot of things out there. So we're going to get cranking on what to do to make sure that that small engine and you have a good day versus a bad day. So
2: we always cover this, you know, in the springtime too, because folks are digging all these things out, and now they've put off all those jobs that they were going to do, and now they're saying, "Hey, firewood, chainsaw,
0: splitter,
2: lawnmower, chainsaw, splitter, all kinds of things that hey, I was going to get to a month and a half ago, and now I'm going to do it."
1: So, number one thing is keep focused. A lack of concentration can lead to a doctor's office visit. So,
0: not ideal.
1: And or a 911 call or other things like that. So, and guys, I mean, I'm bad about this. If you've got a new piece of equipment, look at the directions at least and figure out.
0: When all else fails, follow directions.
1: If it doesn't start because you have the off switch off and you still keep cranking on it and you're ready to throw it away,
2: make sure you look at the directions. What gets me all the time is the little bar that locks the chain. You know, the little my old chainsaw's never had that. So if it gets stuck on, I'm saying, what's wrong with this thing?
0: Right.
2: I mean, it was a simple direction read there.
0: Come on.
1: And there's a lot of people out there that try to make shortcuts or try to jerry-rig things by, like, on a skill saw, you put that guard and lock it so it doesn't.
0: Guilty as charged.
1: Also, you know, basically, you've got a bunch of stuff that you're standing on while you're cutting, and, you know, you're
0: guilty as charged.
1: Eye protection, ear protection. Mm-hmm. Make sure that you have flip-flops are not a good thing to do when you're cutting firewood or something of that nature. So let's try to keep your senses sensible.
0: Yes.
2: Yeah, and of course, one of the things, you got a brand new chainsaw or a brand new lawnmower or something anyway, it's all brand new to you. There's a break-in period, so you want to make sure you follow that. One of the things to do is if, and we don't really have the old two strokes much anymore, but they're still out there. You got to mix that fuel, so you want to mix it properly. Most of the engines nowadays are just straight gas, but guess what? There's oil in there. So you got to check that oil level. Make sure all these things are done because, you know, you just spent a bunch of money on this thing, and it's an expensive mistake if you forget to do it.
1: I just also want to mention the fact that you're working on a project and all of a sudden someone's trying to get your attention and they're yelling at you, nothing's happening. So they come up there and tap you on the shoulder or something, and you're not quite ready for that and got a little startled. So, and just be aware of the fact there's others out there. If you're cutting a tree down and you've got little kids around in the yard, trees do not fall where they are supposed to.
0: Not
1: periodically.
0: Always. Yes.
1: So be aware of that.
0: And little kids aren't always where you expect them to be.
2: That's right. Yeah. Anyway,
1: what about filling that chainsaw while it's running so you don't have to restart it, Lyle?
2: Well,
1: shortcut.
2: Yeah. Anyway,
0: bad idea. Sounds
2: bad. Set
0: it down,
2: let it cool down a little bit, pour some gas in. That gives you a chance to kind of eyeball the area and say, all right, you know, I want this tree to fall right here. I'm going to have to make this cut. You can be thinking about your angles and all that while that chainsaw, and we're talking about lawnmowers too. There's other machines out there. Let them cool down a bit and then pour the gas in. Be extra careful about pouring it in there.
1: Now, for the smokers out there, taking a smoke break while you're filling the gas in your lawnmower or chainsaw might not be advantageous. So there's challenges right there. And if you overfill your whatever you're trying to fill up, just clean it up. I mean, we don't need this contamination all over the place. So, and also, if you have a rag or something like that that you wipe up a spill with and you put it in an enclosed container, that thing may not stay cool. It might light up your life.
0: Yes.
2: Things can work up that way, too. Lawnmowers and weed whackers, I mean, those kind of things are still out. I hear them running all the time in my neighborhood and stuff. So just general, again, goes back to eye, ear, and good traction kinds of things and wearing the right kind of shoes and that kind of stuff. But, you know, fingers and feet are close to those things, so you want to make sure. And another one, too, is on a lawnmower, they have the little guard chute there. If you take that off, that's a big open space, and guess what would happen if you picked a rock up? It would go everywhere. Well, at least with the guard on there, it's directed down and away.
1: That's true. Think about what it would cost to replace your front windshield or your neighbor's front windshield or your big 4x8 foot plate glass window that you washed recently and a big rock goes through it or something like that.
2: Well, and I already kind of mentioned a little bit, I always, after a big old windstorm comes by, I kind of walk around in my yard, especially over on the far side where the trees are, and pick up all the big limbs and anything else that may. So if you're not familiar with an area and you're cutting a new spot, walk around, look in there for rocks and, old fishing nets. I mean, strings, extension cords, too, even. Just kind of walk around the area, take a look before you mow. It'll just save a heck of a lot of time. You hit one of those things with the lawnmower, then you've got to deal with, well, now what do I do?
1: Now, you're using your lawnmower and you're going right up against the side of the road and you've got your hearing protection on. And now, if you're not paying attention, there could be a couple of vehicles approaching from either direction, and it might not be a too wide of a spot, and you're just having a good old time listening to the... it's a really fun... Anyway, you got to just make sure you... But watch out for traffic. Watch out for, a little rock flying out and hitting a car, hitting a bicycle, etc. like that can cause some problems. And
2: I've actually been walking along the highway and have a car go by and a rock flip up and hit me.
0: Yep.
2: I mean, so it's not uncommon. I mean, the driver of the vehicle, I mean, they don't really even realize that this happened.
1: Your own personal safety, too. If you've got hearing protection on and you're not really paying attention, we need to be aware of that. Also, I want to mention slopes. What about going side sloping?
2: Well, you better hang on to that lawnmower because it's going to tip over pretty easy. And if you got a riding lawnmower, it's even worse yet because you're on it.
0: You don't want that tipping over.
1: Now, a lot of you talked about getting something caught in your lawnmower or something like that. You wrapped up some string or rope or something like that. So now you've stopped it. Well, it stopped itself. And so you turn it on its side. Now you get a little knife. Now what could happen once you cut that tension off of that little...
0: Lyle is chuckling through this entire safety report.
1: So that blade might be under tension, and it might move just enough to catch your finger or foot or whatever you have in the way. And,
0: hello, 911.
1: A good day turns into not such a good day. So let's watch out for that.
2: Well, let's kind of finish up with probably an activity that's going to start happening more and more, although I've already heard it in my neighborhood, the old chainsaw roaring away.
0: Oh, yeah.
2: Somebody comes home, they've been working all day long, and they say, I'm going to go out and cut up some firewood. So you fire up the chainsaw, and, you're out there. Well, let's just talk about some safety kind of things, just to remind yourself that, hey, this can happen quick if I'm not paying attention.
1: Just want to mention, I know some people out there have done it. So you've sharpened your, taken your chain off, and you sharpened it up, and you put it back on, and that sucker does not cut once at all. And this thing, I person supposed to sharpen it up, and I can't believe it's not cutting very well or something.
0: Guilty as charged.
1: Those kind of things can happen, and you don't want a saggy chain. I mean,
0: no.
1: If you have too tight of a chain, it's also challenging for the motor, etc., like that. But a sagging chain, you can pop that thing off, and
0: things are worrying.
1: A lot of potential things can happen. So,
2: besides the fact you got to take the time to take it all apart again to put the chain on and tighten it back up. But you know, the bar, you're setting in a tree, and sometimes it pinches. So little things that kind of are really annoying, but they do happen while you're out there doing firewood. It's not like it's not going to happen.
1: Kickbacks. Now, we're not talking about
0: money. Things.
1: We're not talking about money, but if you've run chainsaws for a few times,
0: you're gonna
1: skill level, you've had kickbacks. You hit something, hit a knot or something like that, you're not fully paying attention, and that bar comes
0: whacking back,
1: coming
0: at you.
1: Right back at you, and you know,
0: not good.
1: It is not ideal. So we want to make sure that you're paying attention and you keep good hold of those bars, etc., like that. And you know, especially if you're on the last little bit of dropping a tree, sometimes you tap, you know, touch it a little bit to try to make it
0: zing.
1: That last little zing, cut. Yep. So, and you know, it's bouncing back and forth, and now you're also thinking about, I gotta get out of here if it starts to fall, and I got to make sure it doesn't hit my house, and all of these different things like that. So let's just kind of be aware of that.
0: I bought myself an integrated hard hat, face guard, and ear protection. It's great. I really recommend people getting that because it just takes care of all your safety gear.
2: Right there.
0: And then I've got the chaps as well because I had a very unfortunate interaction with a chain one time years and years ago.
1: Yep.
0: And that put the fear of those things in me. And get those Kevlar chaps. They're great.
2: Yeah, Al mentioned, you know, that sharpening your chain and all that kind of stuff. You spend all this good time doing it, and then you run out there and you get ready to cut down the tree and or cut it into rounds. And the first thing you do when you're cutting away is maybe you're not paying attention and you grind a rock up.
0: Yep.
2: And you say to yourself, oh, man, I just sharpened this thing.
0: You might say something to yourself a little spicier than that, Lyle.
1: And every once in a while, somebody drives a nail in a tree or something like that. And I know that there's been a few folks out there that have hit nails, and that definitely dulls your blade in a hurry. We talked about body protection, but helmet. You know, a lot of people say, I just got to protect my ears. But if a limb falls and hits you on the head, that ear protection is not very helpful for your head.
2: Oh, yeah. And then we didn't really talk too much about early on, but, you know, sure footing. You're working around, you're cutting down a tree, you're thinking, oh, man, I'm going to get a lot of good firewood out of this thing. And you look down and you're kind of, one foot's hanging over this edge and one foot's hanging over the other edge and limbs everywhere.
0: In the way. You know, yeah,
2: clear your stake route. Take the time to clear all that area around.
0: And plan ahead. Yeah. It's like plan for it not to go the way you exactly expect it to go.
1: So, remember, you're cutting. There's other people in the world besides you, and you may not hear someone yelling at you or hear somebody coming up, or especially if kids are around or something like that. And if your tree could go on the road if it falls the wrong direction, be aware of the fact that if it falls and hits a car, they're not going to appreciate it, and you could cause an accident that way. So be aware of that.
2: Yeah, there's other things out there, power lines, I mean, telephone lines. I mean, most folks have these cell phones now, but they still have the line that runs into the house. And so you say to yourself, well, I'm really good at cutting trees down. I can plop this thing down right between my house and this pole, and you say to yourself, I know I can do it. Well, okay, yeah, you probably can do it, but what happens if you don't do it?
0: Mm-hmm.
1: Wind. Wind can be
0: wind, yeah.
1: and a slope. Let's just talk about the slope of the tree can make a big difference, and the wind can make a big difference, and the branches on the side of the tree. Some trees have, they're heavy laden on one side, and if you're trying to cut it the opposite direction, it just doesn't want to go that way.
2: We're going to kind of wrap up with the final thing. If you've ever done firewood, and lots of folks have, you're going to hang a tree up once in a while.
0: Yes.
2: Well, in other words, you cut the tree down. Mm-hmm. It didn't quite go where you wanted, and it ended up in another tree. And now you got a 45-degree angle tree laying there, and you're scratching your head saying,
0: oh. What now? Right.
1: Yeah. Well, basically, unless you're knowledgeable, you might want to get somebody with a little more expertise or a little more saw. But you start doing that by yourself, you're asking for trouble because things don't work well because you're having to undercut and all kinds of different things. So make sure somebody knows what's going on, because if something goes awry, you can get help there when you need it. But call for help before instead of after.
0: Yeah.
2: Okay, Al, you're not going to be here for a couple of weeks now. You got some kind of event going on.
1: Yes. My 30-year-old daughter is getting married in about a week and a half.
0: Where's that?
1: That's going to be in the Portland area.
0: Okay,
1: so
0: then.
1: We're heading down there tomorrow on the ferry. So,
0: well, happy days.
1: Yes, it will be a wonderful event. You guys take care, and we'll see you in a couple of weeks.
0: All right, thanks a lot. Al Lyle in here. Small engines, so we need them, but we need to take care of them. Let me play for you what has become my standard mid-show piece of music. Also, Sprach Zarathustra by Deodato. 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It is time for a community calendar. I'll get right into it. Let's see here. No birthdays on the calendar today, but if it's yours, let KHNS know and have a happy birthday if it is your birthday or your anniversary. Today in Haines and Klukwan, the Klukwan Community Library is open 8:30 to 6 p.m. with adult coloring at 8:30 and kids coloring at 11. Advanced Tai Chi is starting right now, and Tai Chi for beginners will go at 11 a.m. in the Chilkat Center Dance Studio. 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Public Safety Advisory Board meeting, 6:30 p.m. in Haines Assembly Chambers and over Zoom. Haines Public Library is open from 10 a.m. to 7 p.m. with homeschool story time at 2 p.m. and after-school snack attack, making berry smoothies at 3:15. 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Tomorrow in Haines and Klukwan, Klukwan Community Library opens at 8:30 in the morning, strength and stretches at 8:30, intermediate Tai Chi 9:30, and Qigong 11 a.m., all in the Chilkat Center. 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Basketball, noon to 3, after-school program, 3:15 to 5. 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Klondike Gold Rush Park facilities open 9 a.m. to 4 p.m. Skagway Museum open 10 to 4. 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Finance committee meeting, 5 p.m. Clinic Finance Committee meeting, 7 p.m. in Assembly Chambers. Fins and Fellowship Community Meal, 5:30 to 7:30 in the Presbyterian Church Fellowship Hall. Tomorrow in the City of the North Wind, the Rec Center opens at 5 a.m. with chair-based fitness at 10:30. Klondike Gold Rush Park facilities open 9 a.m. Museum opens at 10 a.m. The public library at 10 a.m. as well, with creative writing hour when it opens at 10. And the Senior Center transportation and lunch sign-up can be reached at 907-713-7045 today for tomorrow's lunch. Okay, bring Dave Dotto back up for a bit. I got a, what do you know? I've got another set of music. It's gonna be sprightlier. We're gonna do a little dancing. It's gonna have an African accent on it.

Got a tune from Tanarwin coming up. Let me refresh the machinery. And here it comes. I'll spare you the pronunciation. I'm not real good at West African languages. Wallahi.

sangwa su yando lu yusu do di makasa wa namleva wazu oh sol makosa lad ha ha yo.

Not hard to tell where the blues came from. Aretha, Respect, Taj with Dust Me Down. Before that, Tanarawin, Tamatant Tile, Mano de Bongo with Soul Makossa. Talking Heads with Izimbra, and Tanarawin started that off with a tune I will abbreviate OAT. I do want to give you one job opportunity. The First Alaskans Institute seeks indigenous dance groups and performers for its Elders and Youth Conference, October 18 through 21, at the Denaina Center in Anchorage. 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Okay, there you go. That's job ops right now. Bring these funky dudes back up. I've got a set that starts quietly and then gets crazy very quickly. It's four songs so far. We'll see how long it stretches. I'll set that up.

Oh, these guys are going absolutely ape. The apotheosis of prog rock. Yes, live. Yours is no disgrace. Thank you for validating my existence there, yes. The Beatles with Tomorrow Never Knows, probably the wildest tune from the Beatles. The Byrds, 8 Miles High, a wild tune in itself, and Neutral Milk Hotel with Ghost. Before that, Bachelorette, Duet Minus One, and Jack Nietzsche with the finishing tune from One Flew Over the Cuckoo's Nest, which is a great movie if you ever get a chance to watch that. Jack Nicholson, really cool movie. All right, got a little bit of business to take care of, and then I'm just going to let Yes play us out of this show. Listener Personal, the sole Listener Personal. Did you lose your SUP paddle in Haines on Friday night? Text 314, that's 907-314-3064 to identify and claim that they're a paddle. Let me get the paperwork up, and I'll give you Earth, Air, Water report and the weather. On the EAW, Bear Roads, Alaska Highway, Klondike Bear Roads, the highway has reopened with pilot cars between kilometer 30 and 36, blasting at the Rock Quarry at 6:30 p.m. with flaggers and a closure. Rock scaling 7 to 11 p.m. between 4.8 and 5.4 mile with single lanes and flaggers. Expect delays. Haines Highway, Bear Roads, road work between 20 and 25 mile, 5:30 a.m. to 5:30 p.m. Monday through Saturday with single lanes. Expect delays. Today through Sunday's ferry is the Hubbard, arriving Haines 11:45 a.m., departing Haines at 4:45 p.m., bound for Juneau. Ferry service to Skagway is suspended until further notice. They had problems over there with the dock. The tide was high at 6:10 a.m., 12.5 feet. It'll be low at 11:55 a.m., 4.9 feet, and a high at 6:05 p.m., 15 feet. Today's sunrise, 5:28 a.m., sunset, 8:43 p.m., tomorrow's sunrise, 5:31 a.m. We have 15 hours and 15 minutes of daylight today. Shrinking. Local weather, Skagway today, mostly cloudy, patchy fog early, chance of rain, highs in the mid-60s, lows in the lower 50s. Rain tomorrow, highs in the lower 60s, lows in the mid-50s, and rain on Friday, highs in the upper 60s, lows in the mid-50s. What's happening in Haines, Deschutes, Clocquan, Chilkat Valley? Today, mostly cloudy, patchy fog early and late. Chance of rain, highs 58 to 64, lows in the lower 50s. Chance of rain early tomorrow, Thursday, then rain in the afternoon and evening, patchy fog, late highs in the upper 50s, lows in the lower 50s. Friday rain, patchy fog early, lows 60 to 66, highs 60 to 66, lows in the lower 50s. Marine forecast, a weak front in the Gulf today brings increasing southeasterly winds with fresh to strong winds for the northeastern Gulf Coast. By tomorrow morning, the low-pressure system will strengthen with winds to 25 knots between Cape Spencer and Cape Suckling. Local waters today, southeast winds 10 to 15 knots, seas 3 feet, subsiding to 2 feet or less. Thursday, southeast winds 15 knots, seas building to 3 feet in the afternoon. And Friday, south winds of 20 knots, seas 3 feet. I'll check back in to give you a benediction at the end, but between now and then, we're going to just dive into this live. Yes, holy cow, they were scorching. Steve Howe on guitar.

Oh, hurt that machine, Steve. My name's Tim Shields. I've had a ton of fun doing a show for you. I hope you enjoyed an energetic second hour and a peaceful first hour. You are listening to KHNS, Haines, Skagway, Kluckwan, Public Radio for the Upper Lynn Canal. And my friends to each other. Be nice to each other, and we'll get along right through this crazy, crazy time. I'm going to just let Yes play us out. All right, friends, see you next week. Metaphor.

0: we have to ask ourselves, like, why is it noteworthy?
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2: 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Coming up.
4: When I look at the world now, where more kids want to be creators than anything else, where creative expression and culture are at the center of really everything in America, I think ultimately we're on a course of this being seen as the creative century.
2: On the show today, the creator economy. 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
5: I'm Debbie Russ with the BBC News. The Israeli military has confirmed for the first time that its troops opened fire on a car carrying the 5-year-old Palestinian girl Hend Rajab in Gaza in 2024. The IDF is opening a criminal investigation into Hend's death and that of her family. From Jerusalem, here's Lucy Williamson.
6: For more than 2 years, Israel's military denied it had killed Hend Rajab. Her last conversation recorded by emergency workers as the 5-year-old cowered in a car surrounded by her dead relatives in an active combat zone. 6 members of Hind's family were also killed that day, along with 2 ambulance workers sent to rescue her. Today, Israel's military said its troops had fired at the family car, which it said was traveling contrary to an approved evacuation route. Today, airstrikes in Gaza continued almost a year after a ceasefire there was signed. 17 people reported killed in strikes over the past 2 days.
5: World Central Kitchen has condemned the Israeli military's decision not to open a criminal investigation into a 2024 drone strike which killed 7 of its aid workers in Gaza. The charity says the IDF knew its team was unarmed and had full visibility of the clearly marked vehicles. The Israeli military says its review found no reasonable suspicion of criminal misconduct. President Trump says he expects to meet the North Korean leader later this year. Kim Jong-un's sister, Kim Yo-jong, earlier said she knew nothing of Mr. Trump's claim that the two leaders had been in contact. Here's Daniel Bush from Washington.
7: President Trump confirmed reports that he wants to meet with Kim Jong-un, telling reporters at the White House that he gets along very well with the North Korean leader and will be meeting with him later this year. Details of the potential meeting are unclear, but it could take place on the sidelines of an economic forum in China in November. The timing comes amid heightened tensions in the region after President Trump announced plans to scale back military exercises in South Korea. In doing so, Mr. Trump cited his frustration with South Korea's refusal to help the U.S. war with Iran.
5: Archaeologists in Sri Lanka have found 17 gold-plated Buddha statues at a UNESCO World Heritage Site believed to have been a monastery centuries ago. Anvarasan Etirajan has more details.
8: The rare find came during excavations of a rampart of the Abhayagiri temple complex in the central Sri Lankan town of Anuradhapura, an ancient capital of the island nation. An official said this was the most significant discovery in the archaeologically protected area in more than 3 decades. Officials said further testing was required to determine the historical period the statues belonged to. The heritage site is believed to have been a monastery more than 2,000 years ago.
5: This is the latest world news from the BBC. Ukraine's president, Volodymyr Zelensky, has fired one of his top aides, who's reported to be the target of a corruption investigation. Irina Mudra, the president's deputy chief of staff, was sacked after Ukraine's anti-corruption agency said it had raided the homes of a senior official and a sitting member of parliament this morning. Top European Union officials have said they stand firmly with the International Criminal Court after the United States announced sanctions against its president and its senior trial lawyer. The European Commission President Ursula von der Leyen and the European Council President Antonio Costa both offered their support to the ICC, which is empowered to investigate war crimes. The U.S. pharma giants Moderna and Merck say the trial of an experimental personalized treatment has shown signs of preventing skin cancer from returning and spreading to other parts of the body. The combined vaccine and immunotherapy treatment is based on the same technology behind the COVID-19 vaccines. It works by removing a patient's tumor and finding a unique mutational fingerprint. This is then used to teach the body to make specific proteins to fight its return. Astronomers have discovered what they describe as the fastest star ever observed in our galaxy. Paddy Maguire has the story.
1: The star, which is travelling at 25,000 kilometres a second, about 100,000 times faster than a commercial jet, is orbiting the supermassive black hole at the heart of the Milky Way. Scientists say its unusual proximity to that, rather than its speed, means they can use it as a probe to visualise how gravity is acting on space and time. Black holes, which lurk at the centre of almost every large galaxy, have a gravitational pull so strong not even light can escape. The researchers hope this star may reveal more about their enigmatic dominance in the universe.
5: BBC News.
2: It's the TED Radio Hour from NPR. I'm Manoush Zomorodi. It feels like everywhere you look, people are making and crafting and writing and taking photos to share online.
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9: So I make my own clothes. I love this dress.
10: I'm building a tiny home for my sister. With no
2: experience. But where is all this creativity coming from?
4: A word like creativity feels eternal, as natural as air. It's like the base level of all of life.
2: This is entrepreneur, musician, and writer Yancey Strickler. He's a sort of creativity history buff.
4: Well, a common mistake we all make is assuming that the world around us has always been this way. And this is even the case when it comes to ideas that are as bedrock as art and creativity.
2: But in the 1940s, the U.S. government started taking these fields very seriously.
4: And in part from Department of Defense research and funding. Post-World War II, people were worried about American society becoming too homogenous. And the U.S. was worried about facing off against the Soviet Union. And so they needed individuality to contend with this totalitarian society.
11: The things about us are made to express our own free spirits and desires.
4: So the Defense Department and some social scientists began to study this question of what to do about it. What do we do about this issue of conformity?
11: On come the developments of ideas, in pace with the emphatic decisions of the American people as to what they want.
4: This is when there were more white-collar workers than blue-collar workers for the first time. And they ended up proposing a concept of something called creativity, which they discovered after studying artists and engineers, in particular engineers who pulled all-nighters, and they wanted to understand what made them work, what motivated them.
2: To do that, they gave them everything from Rorschach tests to the Myers-Briggs personality test.
4: And they found that these people had this internal drive to make things better. They're just driven in that way. So they began to theorize that what if they could teach people to develop the same skill? They could teach people this notion of creativity. Then creativity would be this democratic form of genius that anyone could access.
2: From there, the push for creative thinking took off. A 1958 bill promoted science and technology education, specifically to get kids to think differently in the name of national defense.
4: In the 60s, creative writing began to enter American schools, brainstorming, open-ended thinking sort of practices. And these were intentionally created as a way to teach children how to be creative. Developing creativity was seen as a strategic goal of America. That has continued ever since, to where someone like me, I think of myself as a second-generation creative American, where I went to public schools, where I was taught all of these things, and you know, creativity is very much a deep part of my life.
2: Much of this history is chronicled in the 2023 book, The Cult of Creativity by Samuel L. Franklin.
4: It was very strange to think that there was this origin to creativity, that it had this military industrial purpose that was made to make people more productive and to make things that were more impactful. But the more I sat with it, the more I actually think it's beautiful that this is something that originated through a social scientist, that people had the sensitivity to ask and to study how other people stayed connected and loved what they did. To ask what makes those distinct voices distinct. How could we have more of them? How could we teach that in this phrase of a democratic form of genius? And so when I look at the world now, where more kids want to be creators than anything else, where creative expression and culture are at the center of really everything in America. It's like how politics works, how the economy works, how everything works. What I see is not some momentary blip, but I see the payoffs of investments that were made 70 years ago. We are on a continued climb in this long process of America embracing creative culture as one of its founding core ideals and one of the things that really makes America distinct.
12: Can you say E.T.?
13: E.T.
12: Run, Forrest, run!
4: And so when I look at the 21st century and I think, what are the dominant forces that are shaping the world around us now? It's the internet. It's AI. And it is also creativity.
3: I'm about to hit 1 million followers on Instagram, which is absolutely nuts.
14: Finishing off my first draft, probably in the next 2 weeks.
15: Posting my original song, so maybe I can do this instead of going to college.
4: Creative problem solving, cultural solutions, design-oriented answers, thinking, all of that. This is a long-term investment made by the state, made by past generations, that has worked its way through and has now produced just an absolute explosion of output and production.
16: I use this 1960s sewing pattern.
17: Welcome back to my monthly Breakfast Club series.
18: I'll need either book cloth or a substitute like leather. I frequently use this one.
2: But even though Americans are consuming more creative content than ever, you believe the economics are not keeping up. It's not all wild ideas and roses. There's a big problem.
4: That's right. You know, right now we find ourselves more people than ever creating, more demand for content than ever, yet less support systems than ever. And there's this very acute pressure that every artist and creative person feels right now of like, I feel like I'm falling behind. I don't even know what to do, you know, and what is this world that seems like it's sort of racing away from me?
2: In an era when anyone with a phone can call themselves a creator, and half of all young people say they hope to become an influencer, how are they turning all this output into a paycheck? And what does all this commoditized creativity mean for art, money, and culture? Well, over the next two episodes, we're digging in. First, Kickstarter co-founder Yancey Strickler explains why capitalism needs to transition to accommodate this new marketplace. And then next week, Gen Z linguist and TikTok creator Adam Alexic shows us how algorithms are reshaping language, attention, and what we value. Together, they'll help us understand the creator economy. Let's get back to Yancey. In the early 2000s, he was living in New York, working as a music critic and running a tiny record label, when he met a guy named Perry Chen.
4: Like me, he was a creative person, always trying to get projects off the ground. And he had wanted to throw a concert, but didn't have the money to do it. And thought, what if he could just propose the idea for the concert online? People could pre-purchase tickets, and the show would only happen if it sold out. And if there was enough interest, no big deal. He wouldn't be out the money, and the people together could decide. And this idea really resonated with me because at the time, as a creative person, to get support for your projects, you had to go pitch like a proper company of some kind or some board of approval that you needed. There wasn't that direct path where you could just go out into the world with your own ideas. And the idea of letting us as fans have a voice in what we wanted to see, and the idea that we as artists and creative people wouldn't need to ask for one person's permission, but instead convince people of the merit of our vision, that just seemed way more fun and more interesting.
2: It ended up taking them, plus a third co-founder, years to create a platform that could let people crowdfund their projects. They called their site Kickstarter.
4: In 2009, Kickstarter went live, and the very first week, a project was successfully funded. And it wasn't an overnight success, but amazingly for us, from the moment the site was there, people got it. People understood what it was there for. They saw it as a type of a game. It had an energy. It, like everything we could have dreamed really happened. And for creative people, it just dramatically opened the doors to where no longer were we all lining up in front of these
19: singular gatekeepers, but instead we really had the freedom to go out the way we wanted with our own projects and ideas. And it has just opened the floodgates to now, you know, a much bigger world that we call the creator economy and a whole bunch of other stuff. That project was really one of the first that showed what the internet could do, that really put a lot of trust and a lot of power in the hands of individuals versus the institutions, and, you know, exceeded all of our expectations, but really came from our own experiences as creative people ourselves.
2: Musicians got their albums funded by groups of friends. Authors crowdfunded their new novels. Even huge companies like Peloton and Allbirds got their start on Kickstarter.
19: At this point, I think it's $9 billion or something like that that's changed hands through the platform.
2: In 2017, Yancey stepped down as CEO.
19: And I returned to being a full-time writer, author. I wrote a book and was leading a community and was doing everything I thought I wanted and had thousands of people gathered around ideas I was really passionate about.
2: But he struggled to figure out how to make this group of creative people who were making books and all kinds of other creative products financially viable. He didn't want to start a nonprofit or another big company.
19: I didn't want to be at the top of a pyramid. I wanted to be a part of something with other people. And I really struggled to see how to do that. How do I, as a creative person, have peers? You know, do I have to start a band? Is it like a collective? But a collective seems scary. A collective seems like I'm supposed to give up my identity. Like, I don't want to do that. And so I ended up thinking about the model of an indie record label where, you know, a way a label can sort of represent a scene or a sound or a place, and it can bring a lot of different people together around that. And what's cool about a label is, like, by being a part of a label, you're not giving up your individual voice, but you are just benefiting by being a part of something larger than you. So I started thinking, could you reimagine something like that, not around music, but around any sort of creative form, where people who had a common purpose or common taste, people who wanted mutual support, they could have a structure that let them do that and let them easily share money, share audiences, and just not be trapped on their own.
2: In a minute, more about the answer that Yancey came up with and how he thinks it could be the way to give creative people the power and money they deserve.
19: In a world where 48% of Americans report having a personal creative practice, in a world where art and culture has gone from sideline to, like, main stage, it just creates a very different set of conditions.
2: Today on the show, part one of the creator economy. I'm Manoush Zomorodi, and you're listening to NPR's TED Radio Hour. We'll be right back.
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1: It's the TED Radio Hour from NPR. I'm Manoush Zomorodi. On the show today, the creator economy with writer and entrepreneur Yancey Strickler. So earlier, Yancey explained the origins of how we think of creativity today and why more and more people are trying to turn their creative pursuits into a source of income.
2: I'm creating a super cool piece of like brutalist-inspired wall art.
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1: We talked to one content creator named Shivani Shah. She's a professional dancer who started posting videos during the pandemic.
7: I never really imagined it kind of from the lens of, oh, I'm creating content. It was just, oh, I'm doing this thing that, you know, I'm stuck at home in COVID. I'm bored. I'm just gonna do this thing and post it.
1: But her videos caught people's attention, so she started collaborating with other dancers online.
7: It was just crazy because I was like, wow, all these people like really love what I'm doing and want to do it too.
1: And Shivani started to make money from the platforms and advertising. She built a brand with another dancer. They posted routines together, had in-person classes, even went on tour.
8: Hi everyone, we are They See Fuse. I'm Shivani and this is Ishani.
9: And we both started shuffling in the summer.
1: Now to keep the money coming in, Shivani has to keep posting and posting.
7: Yeah, I mean, when you start pursuing your creative hobby full time, sometimes you have to do work that you're not that excited by just to get like the paycheck from it. And other times the work you really want to pour into that may require more time and creativity isn't the work that's also paying you.
1: Today, Shivani goes back and forth between full-time content creation and working in the corporate world so that she can have health insurance. It's a tenuous mix because it's not easy out there. As of 2023, only 4% of content creators made more than $100,000 per year, according to Goldman Sachs. Most of those earnings come from brand deals or pitching products. Other revenue comes from subscriptions or donations. But the creator economy is projected to grow to a $480 billion industry in the next few years. And Yancey Strickler believes it should just be easier for more people to take part in it.
10: The act of people going online, expressing their talent, their hobby, their passion, doing so in a way for which they are directly paid by their audience, or in a TikTok era that they're paid by a brand to endorse a product, or maybe they have a product they're selling and the Instagram or TikTok store is a part of what they do, that overall space, that direct connection between a personality and an audience is going to be a hugely significant area of the economy.
1: But that doesn't mean that every person who considers themselves an artist or a creator should be paid for their work, does it?
10: I mean, if someone aspires to be, I don't take that away from them. In our survey data, we find that about half of people have some sort of legal formation. So to me, that says half of these 3,000 plus people take it at least, you know, fairly seriously, serious enough that they were willing to spend, you know, $500 to do some paperwork, some arduous paperwork about it. So say half of people are doing that, and say the other half, yeah, maybe half would love that opportunity. Maybe the other half, they don't need it. It's more about singing at church or writing their newsletter, and it's just for fun. But, you know, for the kids coming up, for the however many, you know, young people who want to be creators, or the fact that New York City's art schools have like the highest application rates

0: side hustles into forms of income. We can turn them into jobs. The challenge is that it's like the act of being an artist in a world like this is not as simple as it used to be, you know, because now you have many jobs. You're the artist, you're the marketer, you're the community manager, you're the order fulfiller, you know, you're all of these things because we're ultimately running these small businesses around our hobbies. And this is where you see a lot of stats about burnout being something that's quite common, even for people who are very successful at this, because it is very much a grind. It's an always on grind, and there's not a lot of peer relationship that's a part of it. And, you know, I'm the optimist who believes that these conditions can change. You know, I believe that what's happening now is not a fad. It's not going away. That creative work is undervalued in our eyes. It's more valuable than people realize. And that a world in which creative people are reliant on these other players to support ourselves, like we're always going to be vulnerable. And so we really need a system of our own.
1: And that brings us to Yancey's big idea. He's working on creating a new legal structure to offer artists protection and stability. He calls it an artist corporation, or A-Corp.
0: That's right. Yeah, an artist corporation or an A-Corp is a proposal for a new legal type, a new corporate type that would be established through a new law established at the state level. And the goal of an artist corporation would be to make a entity that represents creative businesses.
1: Right now, most of those businesses opt to be either an LLC or S-Corp.
0: LLC is the most basic legal structure. It's a legal shield over the project, gives you some tax benefits. It doesn't have upside, doesn't have easy ownership sharing exactly, but it's sort of the base level most people use. It's also not the friendliest to use. But what an A-Corp does, A-Corp is designed from the ground up for artists and creative people. So to qualify for an A-Corp, you have to be making a creative output of some type. The project must be at least 51% owned and controlled by artists and creators, not outside investors. So you're pre-qualifying in. And as an A, you can raise money from both for-profit sources as well as receive nonprofit sources of funds. But overall, we're trying to create a structure that validates creative work and that lets creative people participate in capitalism, have entities, be a real player the way that other economic players are in our culture today. And we think the A-Corp does that.
2: The A-Corp just might be the door that opens up a new path to prosperity for creative people.
1: Here's Yancey Strickler on the TED stage.
2: You could think of an A-Corp as like a company, but built for how creative people work. And we can imagine a band starts, and right from the beginning, they have an A-Corp. So they're not just five individuals, they're people who collectively own an organization that has the power to own their intellectual property, their gear, their business. As they start to get paid, that money can automatically flow to each of the members according to preset amounts, and they could even set aside money to be saved for future projects in a treasury, or pooling together with other artist corporations to get better health care or other benefits. As an artist corporation, they would also be able to receive both commercial revenue as well as nonprofit sources of funding. And if a label or a bigger commercial entity came along, rather than just selling the rights to their intellectual property, which has been customary until now, as an artist corporation, they can issue shares. So instead, that entity would make an investment in the artist corporation, allowing it to be valued more highly and everyone to benefit if things went well.
1: The music industry is a particularly interesting example because it used to be the case that a popular band could make a lot of money from selling records, but then of course the internet came along, and now with streaming platforms, it is much harder for artists to make as much money, any money. So the old system no longer works, but we haven't figured out a new one.
0: We're definitely in the bardo. There is a system that drove the 20th century of creative production that is still in power because it holds the ownership rights to all of that work, but definitely its tools are less relevant today than they've been in the past. What's interesting is that, say, in music is a great case. If a band gets signed traditionally, you know, they're given

0: a standard record deal, which in all likelihood leaves the label owning the publishing and masters of their work. You know, they get some cut of it. They get a royalty. They start some LLC with advice from their manager, and maybe that's set up by someone else. And they end up not owning their actual work. They're getting paid out after all these deductions that they don't understand. And they're a part of a system where they have no agency whatsoever. And it's wild. Like, for the capital sources of culture today, for labels and, you know, studios, these bigger entities, artists are essentially service providers who create assets that these larger entities acquire and capitalize on.
1: Hmm.
0: We're in a weird spot in the industry where it's capitalism for me, but not for thee, not for the artist.
1: So how would it work if a band created an A Corp? How would the money get back to them should they have some success?
0: Well, so as an A Corp, they could pre-register to say, okay, listen, our A owns the IP of music that we create. And so if a label wants to work with us, great. Well, they can negotiate with us either an investment for which they get the right to distribute this work. Or, you know, right now labels are dealing with individual artists who know that this is their only chance to make it, and they're probably going to sign anything in front of them. But if you look at the way these same entities, these corporations, interact with peer corporations, what do? They make joint ventures. You know, they make things where both parties share in the upside together. So in a world where the band has an A Corp, I think their record would be like a joint venture co-owned by the band and the label, at which they are both putting in some money or, you know, labor to make it happen, and which they both own in the upside. It's not one where only the corporate entity, the larger corporate entity, owns the upside and the artist just gets basically the excess returns. But instead, it's one of like real partnership and real ownership.
1: I mean, it's funny to me. I have talked to so many people who are so excited to start their own company because they, you know, want to get their work out into the world, whether that's art or writing or whatever it is. And then you're like, yeah, but then you also have to deal with accounting and paying your taxes and setting up the structures and all of those things that are not so fun. But are you finding that creative people are getting excited about this new tax structure?
0: They are. And this is being done hand in hand with artists. You know, I have amazing artist advisors, and there's a lot of surveys and data from artists that are informing what we're doing.
2: Hello, my name is Jackson Cooper, and I live in Seattle, Washington.
3: My name is Liz Alvarado, and I live in Fort Collins, Colorado.
1: We reached out to some of the artists who are excited about Yancey's plan for the A Corp.
4: I'm a photographer. I'm a poet.
5: I'm a model, performer, singer, songwriter, and a musician.
6: I do a lot of collage.
7: I am an illustrator and a writer.
8: Earlier this year, I left my tech design job to run my own multidisciplinary creative practice. I will say that one of the biggest challenges so far has been kind of battling people's preconceptions of design and what design is worth.
5: The biggest struggle is stability, and the admin takes up so much time that it feels like I'm running 5 different businesses by myself.
9: Pitching, funding, managing rights.
10: We are often trying to please whoever is responsible for giving us funding.
2: You are at the mercy of a system that is only expecting you to produce.
11: It's not a lack of talent that there aren't more successful working artists. It's a systemic issue.
0: One thing I really stood out, we asked, like, what are your most desired features? And the things people most want, low cost of formation, simpler maintenance, clear ownership of IP, and the ability to share profits with peers easily.
9: That would mean I could build equity in my projects instead of just selling them off. And it would make a creative life feel much more sustainable in the long run.
12: I think that an A Corp could help artists spend more of their time creating and less time struggling against the systems that were never really set up for us.
1: That was Jackson Cooper, Elizabeth Alvarado, Chris Lorenzen, Jade Fox, Craig Cloutier, Alina Braithwaite, Sabrina Liu, Michelle Dong, Maddie Bovard, and Hannah Celeste. And Yancey's A-Corp idea isn't just an idea anymore. In June of 2026, Colorado became the first state to pass legislation making it a reality. Now, states like California, New York, and Illinois are working on A-Corp bills of their own.
0: And it's quite exciting to really try to operate at this level and to try to make an impact at the level of a public good that, you know, if this is successful, it creates a foundation for every artist from here on out, you know, I think to have a potentially dramatically different outcome than anyone before.
1: Let's talk about those who, you know, see creator as a viable career opportunity. How would this change the way they become, I guess, adults who can pay their bills and have health insurance? How do you picture it?
0: Yeah, well, I think, you know, right now, if you are, let's say you're someone who makes videos on TikTok or you post songs or whatever, you do something. My assumption is that you are just largely posting and going on your own for a while, and you probably don't have any sort of legal structure. Now, what's happening now for TikTokers who do well is they have investors reaching out to them. What a lot of those deals are right now are 360 deals. These are basically deals that sign all rights of anything you might make. And so they are overly restrictive.
1: Can you give me an example? What does that look like when you get a 360 deal?
0: So it would say to you, okay, great. You know, X person, you're this makeup artist. You know, great. We believe in your channel. We want to help you scale up. We're going to put in, you know, $100,000, and now we own, you know, 25% of everything you make from here on.
1: I see. Mm-hmm, mm-hmm.
0: Versus saying, in the way the A Corp is structured, you're asked to say what IP, what work lives within this structure. So in that world, that makeup artist could more easily say, hey, this is a deal involving my podcast, involving these things. It doesn't involve these other things. This is the structure that puts me in control.
1: It can sound like a lot of legalese, but put simply, the A-Corp business structure will let creators own the content they create, get investors, and officially value creativity as capital.
0: Rather than them being just an individual personality, they would be something that might have more heft, more market power to it.
1: When we come back, how all this content creation is being affected by the age of AI. On the show today, The Creator Economy with entrepreneur Yancey Strickler. I'm Manoush Zamarodi, and you're listening to the TED Radio Hour from NPR. Back in a minute.
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1: It's the TED Radio Hour from NPR. I'm Manoush Zomorodi. On the show today, we are talking about the creator economy with entrepreneur Yancey Strickler. So earlier, Yancey called himself a second-generation creative, someone who grew up in 20th century America where individualism and creativity was nurtured. But not everyone agrees that that was the case.
2: So I want to talk about education, and I want to talk about creativity.
1: This is education advisor Sir Ken Robinson. In 2006, he gave what has ended up being one of the most watched TED Talks ever. It's called Do Schools Kill Creativity?
2: My contention is that creativity now is as important in education as literacy, and we should treat it with the same status.
1: He started off by making the point that everyone is creative when they're very young, and shared a story that I have heard repeated by many different people over the past 20 years. Maybe you have too. It's about a little girl in art class.
2: She was six, and she was at the back drawing, and the teacher said, this little girl hardly ever paid attention. And in this drawing lesson, she did. And the teacher was fascinated. She went over to her, and she said, what are you drawing? And the girl said, I'm drawing a picture of God. And the teacher said, but nobody knows what God looks like. And the girl said, they will in a minute.
1: For Robinson, being creative was the willingness to take risks, to immerse yourself in your imagination and make something that doesn't yet have a template. Something he felt that most adults ended up losing.
2: Kids will take a chance. You know, if they don't know, they'll have a go. Am I right? They're not frightened of being wrong. Now, I don't mean to say that being wrong is the same thing as being creative. What we do know is, if you're not prepared to be wrong, you'll never come up with anything original. If you're not prepared to be wrong. And by the time they get to be adults, most kids have lost that capacity. They have become frightened of being
1: wrong. Sir Ken died in 2020, just a few years before ChatGPT and other large language models became ubiquitous. And today, young people might wonder, why risk looking silly or even taking the time to draw a picture or write a poem when the algorithm can do it so much faster, maybe better? Sir Ken's final thoughts in his talk sound prescient.
2: Our task is to educate their whole being so they can face this future. By the way, we may not see this future, but they will. And our job is to help
1: because
2: them make something of it.
1: Because creativity is at an inflection point. There are those who believe it's being crushed by AI, which turns everything into slop. Others who feel that if a computer can compose a symphony or design a logo in seconds, then maybe originality no longer defines creativity. And still others who believe AI will give creativity a boost. But with or without AI, artist and entrepreneur Yancey Strickler believes we are entering humanity's most creative period yet.
3: I think ultimately we're on a course of this being seen as the creative century, which is going to be the period of time in which humans approached problems and approached opportunities from this creative mindset of seeking the culturally resonant solution, seeking the aesthetically beautiful or pleasing answer, bringing design principles and creative principles to apply in culture and in society and in business and economics. And the way that creative thinking has grown in our culture in a very explicit way is just something that is going to embed itself more deeply around all of society. In a world where technology and AI, all these things makes a lot of what a manufacturing and creation to be input-output, I think it's personality and its relationship with audience that's going to distinguish what stands out from what doesn't.
1: Are you talking about, you know, the sort of disillusionment in a lot of young people with late capitalism, this idea of the individual, and sort of this yearning to come together in real life, to have a community, quote unquote, of people.
3: Yeah, yeah. I mean, I think that culturally, no one believes in social media, I think, in a real way. We all know all social media is an ad. Everyone's doing it because they have to. And so as creative people, there's a lot of pessimism at the moment. There's pessimism about the world. There's pessimism about AI. There's a pessimism about platforms. And I think that it's all true. But we also just have such amazing opportunity as creative people. There's just a lot more of us than there used to be. We're, you know, it's more competitive. Those are things that we're having to deal with. But I feel like there is a classical era of culture production that has closed. Mm. And I think probably that dividing line is AI. Mm. There's probably some dividing line where, like, classical culture production involves the period of time which we can say with certainty these things were largely made by human hands and human minds.
1: That's classical, huh?
3: That's classical. And then the neo-modern will be what we're in now. This perpetual now, this confusing amalgamation of things that, you know, initially I felt judgmental about, being kind of boomer of me. But in talking to, like, the teenage TikTokers, you know, I understand that they view these things as tools, and that, you know, it's just something that's there for them. And that, you know, people imposing their 20th century viewpoint of what, you know, what truth and beauty is like probably not going to make it or win in this moment of time. But so I really think that the conditions of our escape are here. The tools are here. Like I just continue to have faith in the energy of the internet. And if I look at what's happening in dark forests and group chats and these spaces, if I look at what people are able to achieve with light coordination and very little resources, it just makes me continue to be bullish on what internet-powered people can do.
1: Can we talk more about AI? I think of it in two ways. One is that IP or intellectual property, that's going to be more difficult to figure out what that even is in the era of AI. And then I guess the other question is, are more people going to be turning to creative professions or trying to make money off their hobbies simply because AI will allegedly take some of the, that we'll have more time. There'll be less normal 9-to-5 jobs.
3: Yeah. Well, I think that using AI because we have more time, I think that's real. And, you know, I mean, definitely AI is your production assistant. You know, AI is trying to fill those gaps of all the jobs that you as an artist have taken on in this modern world. I mean, certainly people are going to try at that. I kind of think a world of AI is, you know, probably we'll all get to have a more childlike experience with creative things. You know, I think us interacting with, say, AI augmented creative tools is going to let us feel like we're good at anything. It just might be that no one else cares.
1: I guess I'm wondering, you know, can we set expectations? There's a worry that I have that we picture this potentially, let's stay away from dystopia for a sec and go towards utopia, which is like AI makes things incredibly accessible. I can finally put out the album that I want to put out, but because I can't compose music, but with AI, I can. Do you worry that there are people who are like, who maybe it's wishful thinking that they can pay their bills by becoming an artist or a creator, that when everyone is a creator, you know, what even is art? This gets more philosophical, but, you know, this idea that everyone thinks what I'm making is amazing and someone should pay me for it. There's something very, childlike, yes, but also, I'm just worried that people think they don't have to work anymore, Yancey.
3: How boomer of you.
1: I know.
3: How, I think just because AI makes it easier doesn't mean the audience is going to care. And the audience still has a lot of power. And I mean, there's a lot of the AI creative demonstrations I see is like art for non-artists to me. It's like, why would I do that? Like, that's the fun part. You're taking away the fun part. And I don't think it's going to replace what people choose to actively consume, with the exception of, like, you know, things that become memes or just hits a lottery of the right moment in time. So I don't really worry about that. But I do have, you know, as a writer, for example, I do feel gatekeepery when I see, you know, AI books, for example, like, you know, and I have a reaction of, I want that to be branded that that's AI and that mine is not. And, you know, I feel something about that. And I think that maybe just what I have to believe is that, again, the audience will help determine the relative value of those things. But I also probably have to accept that someone 30 years younger than me is going to have a very different, you know, way to come at this.
1: Yeah. I mean, because as I'm not a boomer, I'm a Gen Xer, and part of me wants to maintain that sort of don't sell out, don't be, you know, punk rock thing, which is, what if you just make art because you like making it? Why do we have to commoditize everything? And like the idea of people, you know, selling subscriptions so that you can be voyeurs on their life. Yes, I know I sound old by saying, like, I think that's kind of gross, but maybe that is just me being of my generation.
3: Yeah, I mean, I see both sides for sure. I am also Gen X, and who knows? I mean, I hear people, and honestly, the worries people share are worries I share, of like, you know, I don't know if we want more money coming into our space. I don't know what it's going to do. I feel anxious about those things. But to me, an even bigger challenge is the fact that there is not enough support coming in now, and that I believe that people aren't capturing the value of what they do. And actually, our work is being exploited in a way that doesn't actually reflect the value we create. And that is something that's changeable. And I think changing that will materially change the conditions and the lives of future generations of creative people.
1: And what about for you? I don't think you're even 50 yet, right? But you've ended up spending a lot of your adult life experimenting with ways to align money with creativity. Do you think you'll keep doing that?
3: Yeah, I mean, I'm 46 years old. I've been working in the creative fields my whole life. I mean, I grew up the son of a musician, and my dad was a country musician who didn't make it, you know, the way he dreamed. And instead, he had day jobs. When I was growing up, he was a traveling waterbed salesman who played music on the weekends. And to me, like, the idea that a creative life is a mix of income sources and you do it out of love, and it's, you know, it was always so apparent to me. And that's also how my life has been lived. And you know, what I can see is that, you know, there's more of us, there's more and more of us living our lives that way. And actually the opportunity, I think, is significant. And, in that experience of 48% of Americans who have a creative practice, who some are trying to make money on it, some are, it's a hobby, you know, that there's a real benefit to taking that seriously. To me, all narratives are retrospective. Moving forward through life, I haven't known what I'm doing. I'm just doing what is interesting, what I feel called to do, what I can't help but to do. And only now, after being a music journalist, doing Kickstarter, starting a creative independent, doing meta label, doing artist corporations. I've also run a small press right now that I love doing. You know, my life is about lifting up the potential of creative people. My entire life is dedicated to that. And from childhood, that has been my life. You know, I didn't know that's what it would always be, but it's what it's always been. And And I just have like a unbelievable hunger for that and such joy. And for me to be able to like talk, support an artist and putting out a work, few things better. For me to discover something that I love, I mean, that's as good as it gets. Like this is just who I am and who I will always be. And I take that with an extreme amount of responsibility and love being able to support my people.
1: That was Yancey Strickler. He's an entrepreneur, musician, writer, and the co-founder of Kickstarter. You can see his full talk at TED.com. Thank you so much for listening to part one of our two-part series on the creator economy. Next week, linguist and viral content creator Adam Alexic takes us inside social media trends and explains how they're changing culture and how we talk to each other.
4: I don't want to be chalant all the time. There's a time and a place to be chalant, and there's a time to be nonchalant.
1: Yeah, but chalant is not its own word. What?
4: But it is. It is now. It's a slang word that was popularized through, like, social media.
1: Meaning?
4: Meaning the opposite of nonchalant. Meaning you are overt,
1: like,
4: about something.
1: Jazzed?
4: You are excited about something. I'm chalant about language, you know?
1: And Adam even teaches us what it takes to go viral.
4: Wait, so we're trying to make a viral video right
1: yes,
4: now?
1: Yes, we're going to make a viral video, you and me. It's a fun one. You don't want to miss it. If you liked this episode and enjoyed it, or you have some feedback, do email us. We are at tedradiohour@npr.org. We read every message and we love hearing from you. For example, we got this lovely voice message from a listener about a past episode. It was called The Art of Choosing What to Do. Danielle Eve sent us her thoughts about being intentional with how she spends her time.
5: I've never actually sent a voice comment to radio hosts, but I feel like this conversation about time and how we are spending our time and finding the meaningfulness of life is so important. And I think I shared the episode 10 or 12 times in the, you know, during the podcast. And so I just wanted to say thanks for making it. It was really great. And I was really excited to share it because it felt like it combined a whole bunch of resources that I hadn't thought of yet. So thank you so much.
1: This episode was produced by Harsha Nahata and Katie Monteleone and edited by Sanaz Meshkinpour and me. Our production staff at NPR also includes James Delahousie, Rachel Faulkner-White, Matthew Cloutier, Fiona Guerin, and Phoebe Lett. Our executive producer is Irene Noguchi. Our audio engineer was Jimmy Keeley. Our theme music was written by Ramtin Arablouei. Our partners at TED are Chris Anderson, Roxanne Hilash, and Daniela Bellarezzo. I'm Manoush Zomorodi, and you have been listening to the TED Radio Hour from NPR.
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7: They say summer camp is a place where you can make lifelong friends. And it's also possibly where you can find bandmates. Coming up, you'll hear this London band who met at classical music camp. And there is nothing to see here except sweetness. They're called Mary in the Junkyard. That's coming up. Plus, new music from Alabama Shakes. I feel hope coming. I feel hope coming. I feel hope coming. I feel hope coming. Noah Kahn, and new music from Abigail Rose and Weston Hunter. All those tunes and more on the way. I'm Raina Duris. This is World Cafe. She's been out playing some shows celebrating the 30-year anniversary of the Fugees album, The Score. Here's Lauryn Hill with one from her own album, The Miseducation of Lauryn Hill. Everything is Everything.

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1: 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And early reviews are saying it was worth the wait. I'm Raina Duras. This is World Cafe. Album's called I Must Be Dreaming, comes out next week. If you really can't wait that long, though, got some for you right now. This is new from Alabama Shakes. I Feel Hope Coming.

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1: 2026 may feel like a very unique moment in history, specifically in this country's history. And it is. But when you hear the Black Crowes talk about your next song, you might feel that maybe some of this stuff has happened before. Raina Durr is with you on World Cafe. It's live from the archives, playing you a couple of live recordings from the vault. Here's the Black Crowes talking about their song Goodbye, Daughters of the Revolution when they came by in 2008.
2: It's a song about freedom, really. And it's funny, as we are ending the last 8 years of a regime that likes to use that word a lot. But like most people, they fail to realize that that's a two-way street there, home skillet. And your idea of freedom is somebody else's idea of something else, and vice versa. And it's a rock and roll song about what our version of it could be, you know.
1: Sounds kind of familiar, doesn't it? Live for World Cafe, the Black Crowes, Goodbye, Daughters of the Revolution.

0: Okay, I feel good. I feel empowered. I feel like I can take on anything right now. How about you? After that song, the calm after that storm is just a minute away on World Cafe.
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Boy, I sure would. Let me off on Archer. I'll walk down to Greenwood. Take me back to Tulsa. I'm too young to marry. Take me back to Tulsa. I'm too young to marry.

Kicking it off with Bob Wills and Tommy Duncan with Taking Me Back to Tulsa, and I'm taking you back to backcountry. It's Wednesday, and it's not windy, and it's, yeah, it is. It's kind of a cool day, but it's a cool day to get a break from that 3 days of summer that we had last week. Or was it last week? I don't know. It went by so fast. I know it was too hot. It was definitely too hot. It was I think I was out in the boat, and somebody said, well, how hot is it? And I said, well, let's check the temperature. The guy said it was 87. 87? That can't be right. So I went to Haynes AK and checked the weather on that. It says it's 87.7. Good grief. That's too much. That's too much. Well, it's cool now, and it's normal. So we're back to normal. We're back to Southeast Alaska weather. A little bit overcast. The sun's going to pop out here right around 4 o'clock, like it usually does. And stay with me here for the next 2 hours. We're going to be back in your country with some great music. And this program is underwritten in part by you, the listeners, and by Southeast Road Builders, providing aggregate and concrete supplies, site work, and road construction services at 766-2833 and at coalaska.com. Here's Charlie Walker.

Oh, my. He's in trouble now. Warner Mac, Bridge Washed Out. Webb Pierce with I'm Walking the Dog. And Del Reeves with a clever one called The Bells of Southern Bell Telephone. And Johnny Horton by request with The Battle of New Orleans. New Orleans, that's how you say it. 116. And we'll have a look at listener personals here in about 20 minutes, so stay tuned for that. And let's see what else is happening. The Skagway Police Department reports that the Klondike Highway is now open for normal hours of operation, and pilot cars may be used through the slide area today, and while remaining debris is removed. For questions, you can call the Skagway Fire Department at Skagway Police Department at 983-2232. And I was on that social media FB day before yesterday, I think it was, and there was some great photography of the slide there up on the Klondike. It's like, wow, that's a pile of gravel. I have never seen one that large. So I don't know who did the – I think somebody did videos of the – of I think it was a drone shot, aerial shot of the pile, and it's like it's something that the some of the contractors here in Haines wish they had. A pile of gravel like that. I don't know how much it's going to cost to remove that. What do they do? Going to dump it over the side? What do they do? Are they going to haul it to town? I said, interesting. There's a lot of gravel there. So if you're driving up that way, be careful. So, Okay, let's see. What else is happening? It's cherry picking time. And I see there's a lot of people, or some people, that are picking cherries. And, of course, when the cherries are out, then the bears follow. So I guess it was a big bear, that wandering bear that looks like he's a 3-4-year-old beautiful bear that's been wandering around hitting all the neighborhoods. And saw him up in Highland Estates here the other day, and he was down near the dock this morning. I guess my wife said the bear was running around. The police department was down there, and they had their weapons poised. I don't know what they were going to do with it. Is it going to be bear bait at the barbecue tonight or something? But anyway, watch out if you're out and about and near the cherry trees, because the bears are looking for places to go and things to eat. And I've seen more bears this year than I ever have. So be careful wherever you are. Music continues. By request, here's Merle Haggard and Willie.

guy's just crazy. He's just nuts. He's out of his mind. You're listening to Backcountry on FM 102.

He's the only one that can do that. That's when the guy sings, it's as if he's gonna cry. It's like that's Vicente Fernandez, and that's called La Diferencia. And we heard from Joe Ely with She Never Spoke Spanish to Me, but she's pretty good at Tlingit. And the Everly Brothers with Bird Dog on a Bird Dog Wednesday at 1:35 in time for a look at listener personals, supported in part by you, the listeners, and by Mountain Market and Cafe and Rapinski Coffee Roasters, featuring groceries and organic produce with shipping to Skagway, open Monday through Saturday, 8 to 6, and Sundays, 9 to 5, and at 766-3340. And at mountain-market.com. And we just have but one LP for you this afternoon. And it goes like this. Haynes Friends of Recycling needs a computer mouse to set up a security camera at the new recycling center. If you have one you'd like to donate, please call 907-314-2209 if you have a extra computer mouse that you can donate to HFR. Okay, that's it for LPs. You'll hear them again this afternoon during Flashbacks and Fresh Tracks with Dan Henry at 4:35. 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And let's see. Yeah, that Vicente Fernandez, it just reminded me of the times that I drove to Mexico over a period of time several years ago. And there's nothing like getting behind a great big truck when you're on the road anywhere in Mexico. You're going to run across some big truck carrying cement or carrying watermelons or carrying papayas or carrying palm leaves or something, and it just brought to mind that I think one of the more entertaining things to get behind when you're driving down south is a pig truck or a chicken truck, which made me think of this song. So I'm going to play Chicken Truck from John Anderson's album, and I think you'll like this, and then we'll get into some trucking music after that. On three. One, two, three.

years, my head hurt bad, so the doctor checked me and he shook his head. He said, I'm sorry to tell you, but your body's outlived your brain. He said, I know this doctor in New York, son, and he'll fix you right up with a brand new one. So the head doctor met me when I stepped down off of the train. He said, we had this bank robber killed last night. His body's shot, but his brain's all right. I'll give you a transplant, boy, and you'll be okay. I got my new brain in and I was feeling great. I went right back to Nashville with no headache, but something strange happened when I walked in the bank one day.

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I said, "No, ma'am, I'm the Manhattan Flash, and I am the best bank robber in New York." Now, the other night, Roy Acuff called me. He said, "John, I'd like for you to do the opera." So I went out on the stage, but I couldn't sing. I got into half a verse of I Walked the Line, and something snapped in this head of mine. I yelled, "Stick 'em up! Give me your money, your watches and rings." Well, I called New York and talked to that brain quack. I said, "Doc, I've got to have my old brain back." He said, "I'm sorry there, Mr. Cash, but I can't do that." He said, "I put your brain in a chicken last Monday. He's singing your songs and making lots of money. And I got him signed to a 10-year recording contract. Now, friends, if you see me walking down the street, remember what you see ain't necessarily me. And if I try to hold you up, don't pay me no mind. But when you got 10 bucks that you can blow, you ought to catch that Johnny Chicken show. He's doing fairs and concert dates all up and down the line.

0: 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Well, I don't pay any income tax. You don't pay tax on money you steal. You ought to catch that Johnny Chicken show. Chicken in Black.
1: Breaker 19, this here's a rubber duck. You got a copy on me, Big Ben? Come on. Yeah, 10-4, Big Ben, for sure, for sure. By golly, it's clean clear to Flagtown. Come on. Yeah, it's a big 10-4 there, Big Ben. Yeah, we definitely got the front door, good buddy. Mercy sakes alive, looks like we've got us a convoy.
2: It was the dark of the moon on the 6th of June in a Kenworth pulling logs. Cab over Pete with a reefer on and a Jimmy hauling hogs. We is heading for Bear on I-10, about a mile out of Shaky Town. I says, "Pigpen, this here's a rubber duck, and I'm about to put the hammer."

0: duck, and you will back off them hogs. 10-4, about 5 miles or so. 10, roger, them hogs is getting intense up here.
1: By the time we got into Tulsa Town, we had 85 trucks in all. But they's a roadblock up on the Cloverleaf, and them bears is wall to wall. Yeah, them Smokies as thick as bugs on a bumper. They even had a bear in the air. I says, calling all trucks, this here is the duck. We have

0: on that Big Ben? Negatory, Big Ben. You're still too close. Yeah, them hulk is starting to close up my sinuses. Mercy sakes, you better back off another 10.
1: Well, we rolled up Interstate 44 like a rocket sled on rails. We tore up all of our swindle sheets and left them sitting on the scales. By the time we hit that Chi-town, them bears was getting smart. They'd brought up some reinforcements from the Illinois National Guard. There's armored cars and tanks and jeeps and rigs of every size. Yeah, them chicken coops was full of bears, and choppers filled the skies. Well, we shot the line, we went for broke, with 1,000 screaming trucks, and 11 long-haired friends of Jesus in a chartreuse microbus.
0: Hey, rubber duck to a sodbuster. Come on there, you have 10-4 sodbuster. Listen, you want to put that microbus in behind that suicide jockey? Yeah, he's hauling dynamite, and he needs all the help he can get.
1: Well, we laid a strip for the Jersey Shore and prepared to cross the line. I could see the bridge was lined with bears, but it didn't have a doggone dime. I says, Pigpen, this here's a rubber duck. We just ain't gonna pay no toll. So we crashed the gate doing 90.

0: buddy. We're going to back on out of here, so keep the buttons off your glass and the barrel.
1: I once knew a preacher who was tall, quiet and lean. And on his hip he wore a gun like none I'd ever seen. When challenged by a fast gun, he would beg him not to draw. Then the gun would leap into his hand and fire before he saw. The Heartline Special.

Ooh, Dick Curlis, by request, with the Heartline Special. And we heard from CW with a Convoy by request. And Johnny Cash was an interesting one, the Chicken in Black. And John Anderson started the whole thing off with a chicken truck on a chicken Wednesday afternoon at 10 before the top of the hour. And let's take a look at the weather, brought to you in part by you, the listeners, and by Haynes Home Building Supply, a local True Value retailer carrying tools, lumber, housewares, and gardening supplies. 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Well, the weather, as usual, is outside, and weatherman's calling for some rain tomorrow. And I don't know how... what the statistic is, but it's supposed to rain sometime. You can almost smell it in the air. Highs in the lower 60s for tomorrow, lows in the mid-50s. Friday, rain and highs in the upper 60s again with lows in the 50s. A weak front in the Gulf increases southeasterly winds today with fresh to strong winds to the northeastern Gulf Coast. By tomorrow morning, the low-pressure system will strengthen with wings to 25 knots between Cape Spencer and Cape Suckling. Local waters, southeast winds 10 to 15, seas to 3 feet, subsiding to 2 feet or less. Thursday, southeast winds to 15 knots and seas building to 3 feet in the afternoon. And Friday, south winds to 20 knots and seas to 3 feet. So whatever you do, if you're going out, check the forecast before you go. A good thing to do is go on Haynes AK and click on the marine forecast. That'll tell you what's going to happen. If it's going to blow, and it's going to blow harder than the forecast is. So anything can happen. Music continues. Got time for two or three more before the top of the hour news. Here's George Jones by request.

thought she was hotter than a $2 pistol. 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

0: Taggart. I thought that's what we decided on.
1: I love that song. Sonny Sweeney and Brennan Lee. And if you like country music, then I guess you're not so bad, huh? Yeah, that's right. We heard from Smitty, and that's called I Ain't That Guy. Julia Cole with a nice one, What Could Go Wrong, from the album Love You to Death. And now we started off with Midland with 14 gears at 19 past 2 o'clock. And we'll have a look at the community calendar here in about 10, 12 minutes, so stay tuned for that. Happening this evening, the next meeting of the Skagway Bird Club is going on from 5 until 7 at the Skagway Public Library. And August's topic is How Feathers Conceal and Reveal. All levels of interest and experience are welcome. For questions or more answers, you can email the Skagway Bird Club, or SBC, at aptalaska.net. That's the Skagway Bird Club meeting this evening, 5 till 7, at the Skagway Public Library. Music continues, and here's the title cut from Josh Miranda's album. This is called Hear Your Voice.

That's Kyle Clark from the album Better on a Boat is the name of the CD. And that's called Checking Out. Sounds like he's at a hotel someplace. We heard Brad Paisley by request with I'm Gonna Miss Her. And Josh Miranda with Hear Your Voice at 2:29 and a half. And let's take a look at the community calendar. This program is underwritten in part by you, the listeners, and by Dr. Elizabeth Wolf, also known as Nene Wolf, in support of community radio here in the Upper Lynn Canal. And all the news and information and music KHNS provides. Let's see what's happening on this Wednesday, August 19th, 2026. Believe it or not, I don't have any listed birthdays or anniversaries or unscheduled parties. So if you have a happy birthday and you want to announce it, give us a call at 766-2020 or 983-2853 from Skagway. The American Bald Eagle Foundation and the Chilcat Kwan Heritage Center are open until 4 p.m. today. Sheldon Museum and the Hammer Museum are open until 5. Klukwan Community Library is open until 6 p.m. And the Haynes Public Library is open until 7 p.m. There's a weekly work party at the Henderson Community Farm today at 5 till 7 p.m. And there's a work exercise class, that's W-E-R-Q, at 5:45 at the Chilcat Center Dance Studio. And Haynes Fellowship of AA has an open newcomer meeting at 6 p.m. upstairs in the Gateway Building. You can call 314-0981 for more information. Public Safety Advisory Board meeting at the Haynes Assembly at Chambers at 6:30 p.m. and over Zoom. The public library is open until 7 with after-school snack attack. They're making berry smoothies at 3:15. That sounds good. I wonder if it's frozen berries or fresh cherries. We'll find out at 3:15 at the library. Let's get wet at the pool. Lap and open swim from 6 until 8 this evening. Tomorrow in Haynes and Klukwan, the Klukwan Community Library opens at 8:30 a.m. Stretch and strength at 8:30. And intermediate Tai Chi at 9:30 and Qi Gong at 11 a.m. here at the Chilcat Center. The American Bald Eagle Foundation opens at 9 a.m. tomorrow. And let's see. Sheldon Museum and Hammer Museum and the Public Library opens at 10. And the Haynes Senior Center has transportation and lunch. Sign up, but you need to call this number to make it happen by tomorrow, 766-2383. And today in Skagway, the Klondike Gold Rush Park facilities and the Skagway Museum are open until 4 p.m. Local artisan market at the AB Hall is going on until 4 p.m. And the Skagway Public Library is open until 7. Rec Center is open until 9 with basketball going on until 3 p.m. And after-school programs from 3:15 to 5 p.m. Skagway Bird Club meeting at 5 p.m. at the Public Library in Skagway, and there's a finance committee meeting at 5 p.m. at the clinic finance committee meeting and the clinic finance committee meeting at 7 p.m. at the Skagway Assembly Chambers. There's a Finns and Fellowship community meal from 5:30 till 7:30 at the Presbyterian Church and Fellowship Hall in Skagway. And the Rec Center opens at 5 a.m. tomorrow with chair-based fitness at 10:30. Klondike Gold Rush Park facilities are open at 9 a.m. tomorrow. And the Skagway Museum opens at 10 a.m. And the Skagway Public Library opens at 10 a.m. with Creative Writing Hour at 10. And the Skagway Senior Center has transportation and lunch sign up. But you need to call this number to make it happen tomorrow. Here, call this number today, 907-713-7045. And that's it for the community.

Calendar, another public service brought to you by your wonderful radio station, KHNS, in Haines, Skagway, and Klukwan. And let's see, music continues at 2:33 from Matt Jordan and American Jackals and Cash Goten. This is called Smoke 'em if you got 'em.

nice sound from Tucker Wetmore is his name, and that's from the album Sunburn, Crazy to Yourself. Like that one. Abigail Osborne, we heard from with Take a Drink, and Austin Michael, Nothing But a Hangover, and Matt Jordan started the set off with Smoke 'em If You Got 'em. Woo! That was a good set, huh? I liked it. Give me goosebumps for some reason. I don't know why. Anyway, it's not cold, but it's 2:47, and happening tomorrow, the Skagway Rec Center Senior Center Activities Program continues with a saloon and brothel tour tomorrow afternoon at the RO. And the tour includes stories from one of the resident madams and appetizers on the deck afterwards. You need to sign up in advance to make it happen. For questions and to sign up, call 983-2679. That's the senior trip at the RO, 983-2679. You got to call ahead and sign up. Okay, music continues, and let's see. Here's Ella Langley and Morgan Wallen, and this is called I Can't Love You Anymore. Oh, come on.

0: Oh, like that one. That's Luke Combs, and that's called Be By You. And Ella Langley before that with I Can't Love You Anymore. I don't know why not, but that's another story. 2:55, and let's take a look at the Earth, Air, and Water Report for this Wednesday, August 19th. Highway conditions on the Alaska Highway, no reports of any adverse conditions there. Klondike, the highway has reopened with pilot cars between kilometer 30 and 36 blasting at the rock quarry at 6:30 with flaggers, so watch out for that. And rock scaling between 4.8 and 5.4 from 7 until 11 with single lanes and flaggers. And Haines Highway reports work continues between 20 and 25 mile till 5:30 Monday through Saturday with single lanes, and expect delays there also. Fairy tales go like this. The Hubba Hubba Hubbard is departing Haines at 4:45 southbound for Juneau, and the Hubbard returns daily tomorrow through Sunday, arriving in Haines at 11:45, departing Haines at 4:45 southbound for J-Town. Ferry service to Skagway has been suspended until further notice, and if DOT gets something together besides their act, maybe they'll fix it. High tide this evening is at 6:05, 15-footer. Low tide tonight is at 12:57 a.m. as a 3.2-foot. High tide tomorrow morning, 7:21 a.m. is 11.2. And we have 15 hours and 15 minutes of daylight today. Sunset this evening is at 8:43 p.m. Sunrise tomorrow is at 5:31 a.m. if you're up to watch that happen. And it's coming up on 57 past the hour. The Doctor of Rock, Dan Henry, is here, and he's pulling CDs, and he's got a stack of vinyl too, and he could just pull what left of his hair out if he gets too crazy. So bear with him. Anything can happen.
1: Bear
0: with him. Okay. Remember that. Okay. I was going to say something else, but you threw me off. Ha, ha, ha. Oh, I can tell you're in a great mood, too, this afternoon. Cackle, cackle, gaggle, gaggle. Watch out. Go cherries, cherries, cherries, cherries picking. Okay. That's going to do it for me. I hope you've enjoyed the music. I've enjoyed playing it for you. And I'll be back again next week on Wednesday with more of the same. And in the meantime, keep your powder dry, even though it's supposed to rain sometime or another. And watch where you step. Watch out for the bears. And watch where you walk. And tell somebody you love them. Bye-bye. We'll see you next week. And I take you home here with, let's see. This is a nice one from the album Middle of Nowhere with Casey Musgraves. This is called Mexico Honey. Bye-bye. See you next week.

From that was fun. From Hard Day's Night, well, from Help, from the Help album, from the Beatles, 1965 or something. I'm holding the album in my hand. You might have seen that movie if you're really old like me. You've probably seen it a couple of times. That was the Beatles from the movie Help and their sitar version of Hard Day's Night. Good afternoon. My name is Dancin' Dan Henry, and I'm here for the next couple of hours playing some music that sometimes is old, sometimes is new. 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Got a lot of music to play for you today, as Norm said, and thanks, Norm, for that fantastic show. As usual, as he said, I've got some CDs, I've got some albums, and I've got Spotify all queued up here and ready to go for you. So I think we'll hit that one first. We're going to be rocking all the way through here, just having fun this afternoon on a Wednesday afternoon in the late summer. We've got cruisers cruising around in Skagway and Haines. People having a good time asking questions, wondering, and wondrous about this beautiful place we live in. 10 minutes past 3 o'clock. 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

None other than Bachman Turner Overdrive. You might know them as BTO. Randy Bachman was a part of the Guess Who, those great Canadians. Good to hear from those guys. Before that, Rusted Root, going back a little ways, was Scattered. Sheryl Crow, If It Makes You Happy, and we started that one off with a sitar version of the Beatles' Hard Day's Night. You are listening to Flashbacks and Fresh Tracks this afternoon. Thanks for joining along here. And you ain't seen nothing yet because we have a lot of good music here to play coming up. In fact, one that was just released a couple weeks ago. That's coming up next in just a moment. After this, the Haynes Pool is offering a lifeguarding class all day August 29th and 30th, September 5th and 6th. About 6 hours of online content needs to be completed prior to the course. Deadline to register is this Saturday, August 22nd, in order to have a roster ahead of time. For more information and to register, contact Sydney at sway@haynes.ak.us or call 314-2278. As promised, some new music, although this is new music in a slightly older wine glass. And we've got the Jethro Tull group, of course, Ian Anderson leading that. This is a new iteration of Jethro Tull, however, from the album JTull.com, Another Cast of the Net. Brand new from really old guys. And this is the tune, .com.

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Thanks for joining along with us. And it's 3:30, and that means it's time for the community calendar for today, Wednesday, August 19th, 2026. On our calendar, there are no birthdays or anniversaries, but if it is yours one way or the other, let us know and have a happy birthday and a happy anniversary, and we'll get it on for you next time. Today in Haines and Kluckwan, the American Bald Eagle Foundation and the Gilcat Kwan Heritage Center are open until 4 p.m. The Haines Sheldon Museum and Hammer Museum are open until 5. The Kluckwan Community Library is open until 6. Haines Public Library is open until 7. Weekly work party 5 to 7 at the Henderson Community Farm. Work, W-E-R-Q, exercise class occurs at 5:45 p.m. at the Chilcat Center Dance Studio. 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And the Public Safety Advisory Board meeting, 6:30 p.m. in the Haines Assembly Chambers and over Zoom. The Haines Public Library is open until 7 p.m. with after-school snack attack, making berry smoothies. 3:15, that may almost be over, but maybe you can drink a smoothie if you're really nice and go over there and ask. And say thank you, and please. At the pool in Haines, lap and open swim, 6 to 8 o'clock. Tomorrow in Haines and Kluckwan, the community library, Kluckwan Community Library, opens at 8:30. 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Call 907-713-7045 today. If you have an item that you want to get on the community calendar, that you belong to a nonprofit or a community organization, don't hesitate to contact us. Give us a call. Put it on the internet, and we'll be sure to get that out for you. And then people will come to your meeting. What do you know? In my hand, I have a CD case, and that CD is going to be played

forthwith. And it's brand new music from another old guy. Bruce Hornsby made his hits in the late 80s and 90s, ended up playing with various incarnations of the Grateful Dead, and now he has a solo album out. He's probably pushing late 60s or 70 or something, but this is brand new for him. Indigo Park is the name of the album, and this song is called Ecstatic.

Brand new music for you from Mike Campbell and the Dirty Knobs. You might remember Mike Campbell as the lead guitarist for Tom Petty and the Heartbreakers. They put out a new album just this last month called Mission of Mercy. And that tune is I Remember. Good stuff from the Mike Campbell Band. And before that, we heard from Electric Light Orchestra, ELO, doing Telephone Line. And we started that set off with Jethro Tull's latest and .com. Also Bruce Hornsby, actually, with Ecstatic. Bunch of music in there, much more to come. It's 14 minutes before the top of the hour at 4 o'clock. You are listening to Flashbacks and Fresh Tracks. I'm Dancin' Dan. Happy to be here, dancing around as we're playing the music. And the Skagway Fire Department has lifted their burn ban. Not Haines, but Skagway. Campfires, bonfires, and debris burning are now permitted. The department advises clearing safe areas around burn zones, keeping water or fire extinguishers nearby, and completely extinguishing fires before leaving. Current fire danger status can be checked out at sgyfire.org or 907-983-2450. Unattended or out-of-control fires can be reported immediately by calling 911. Here's Aretha Franklin.

Oh, yeah. There we go. There's some good music for you there. And we're just kind of doing the blues soul funk thing for a little bit. Felt really great there. That last one was from a brand new album from Gray and Green. Gray Delisle and Les Green. It was just released in 2026. That tune was Shake That Thing. And before that, we heard another brand new CD from Shamikia Copeland from her album Blame It on Eve. And that tune was Heaven Help Us All. Before that, Al Green, Look What You Done to Me, and Aretha Franklin, Call Me. It's 1 minute past 4 o'clock. You are listening to KHNS in Haines, Alaska, serving the Upper Lynn Canal, Haines, Clukwan, and Skagway. Thanks so much for tuning in. Really appreciate that. I'm having a great time, and hopefully this is helping you tap your foot a little bit in the afternoon on a beautiful Wednesday afternoon. You know, they said it was going to rain. I felt a few drops here and there, but nothing like real rain. But I think that's probably coming, but we're all looking forward to some rain. Skagway's burn ban is lifted, not Haines, however, so just be careful with all that. Okay, let's get into the second hour of Flashbacks and Fresh Tracks with Crosby, Stills, Nash, Young.